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1: Once, you know, like it has. 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
0: Thank you. Thank you very much. Thank you. Thank you.

0: quit staggering like you're drunk or something. Went to jail again. Man whooped you so bad you can hardly walk, can you? Bump your bastard. And your mammy was too, boy.
1: You say what?
0: I said you funky bastard and your black mammy was too.
2: Now, I don't mind you call me nasty, bow-legged, not-needed funky. You might even call me a queer, but I ain't gonna take that shit you talking about my mother dear. And why you up here asking me about my mother dear? You don't even know where yours is if you got one. You got a mammy.
0: You're gonna mess up in a minute.
2: I've already messed up when I looked at you, boy. But I would just like to ask you a question. Where is your father?
0: See, I figured you were gonna ask something like that. My father's
2: ask
0: in
2: Chicago. Question.
0: In Chicago.
2: I said, where is your father, son?
0: I said in Chicago.
2: Your daddy, I'm talking about. Your daddy, boy.
0: I said Chicago, man.
2: Your daddy ain't no Chicago fool.
0: I'll be damned.
2: You damn sure will be damned. Your daddy ain't in no Chicago.
0: Man, I know where my daddy is.
2: You evidently don't know where your daddy is if you say he in Chicago. Be looking at me like a cross-eyed, dilapidated, pigeon-toed cocksucker.
0: I know where

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1 2 3 4 5 6 1 2 3 4 5 6 2 2 3 4 5 6 1 2 3 4 5 6 2 2 3 4 5 6 1 2 3 4 5 6 2 2 3 4 5 6 1 2 3 4 5 6 2 2 3 4 5 6 1 2 3 4 5 6 2 2 3 4 5 6 1 2 3 4 5 6 2 2 3 4 5 6 1 2 3 4 5 6 2 2 3 4 5 6 1 2 3 4 5 6 2 2 3 4 5 6 1 2 3 4 5 6 2 2 3 4 5 6 1 2 3 4 5 6 2 2 3 4 5 6 1 2 3 4 5 6 2 2 3 4 5 6 1 2 3 4 5 6 2 2 3 4 5 6 1 2 3 4 5 6 2 2 3 4 5 6 1 2 3 4 5 6 2 2 3 4 5 6 1 2 3 4 5 6 2 2 3 4 5 6 1 2 3

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20 years ago. I discovered many things about it, but it was crippled, that it was deaf, that it was invisible and couldn't see people, that if you sprayed it with blood or paint,

0: party is in it.
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0: Thank you. Was at this conference seance in CalArts in Los Angeles, and I met this writer, Madeleine Ginz, and I would like to present a short meditation on the title of one of her books. What the President Will Say and Do. What the President Will Say and Do. What the President Will Say and Do. What the President Will Say and Do. What the President Will Say and Do. What the President Will Say and Do. What the President Will Say and Do. What the President Will Say and Do. What the President Will Say and Do. What the President Will Say and Do. What the President Will Say and Do. What the President Will Say and Do. What the President Will Say and Do. What the President Will Say and Do. What the President Will Say and Do. What the President Will Say and Do. What the President Will Say and Do. What the President Will Say and Do. What the
1: Thank you.

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everywhere.

with her. 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

0: now we're thrilled to welcome 31 Down, longtime Wavefarm collaborators. 31 Down was among the founding roster of transmission artists established in the early 2000s. Members of this list of artists were called upon when then Microradio Collective Free 103.9 was invited to present in cultural institutions both in New York and across the globe. Almost exactly 15 years ago, 31 Down and Tom Rowe, this guy, performed live in the Puffin Room for the CD release of Free 103.9's Radio Action 1 in the first of a series of compilations featuring works with, for, or about radio. Several years later, 31 Down would produce their Canal Street Station project, which was an interactive telephone mystery where participants would make a toll-free call from any public payphone in the Canal Street Station, and then find themselves guided on a payphone mystery. Now, everyone, I encourage you to come forward and enjoy. 31 Down presents DriftNet.
1: Hello again, hackers, iPhone trackers, crypto, cyber attackers. This is your favorite neighborhood penetration tester, Mike Sharpie here, broadcasting the latest edition of DriftNet from the front seat of my car, nestled nicely between an AM-PM mini market in a parking lot and a Wendy's in Akron, Ohio. Now, for those of you been following me doing this penetration testing, you'll know that the internet is a wonder of things. You'll know that I'm completely amazed all the time. This afternoon, I received a delivery of all my favorite snacks. I went online and checked the tracker, and they said it would take 2 days. It took 1.5 days. I'm always amazed by this technology. But who knows what to click on and when to click on it? One of the boons of this loss of net neutrality that we've all had and are experiencing is the fact that nobody wants to pay for their home internet anymore. So we go out to places. We go out to fast food restaurants. We go out to libraries. We go out anywhere where we can get some free Wi-Fi and use their connection instead of our own at home. But what if people are watching? What if people are looking at those connections? I tell you this, I've been following some Bitcoin bandits out there for a long time now. I've settled down here in Akron, Ohio, near a AM-PM that has a Bitcoin ATM. They're all over the place, these Bitcoin ATMs. And every Saturday, I've been watching who comes and goes from this Bitcoin ATM. Now, those of you who don't know what Bitcoin is, it's this bundle of blockchain currency where people are doing some nasty deeds on the dark web. Only Jeff Sessions, thank you, Jeff Sessions, he's out there to probe the dark web and find out who's using these cryptocurrencies, these decentralized banking masterminds. I'm going to find these masterminds, and I've tracked one down here to Akron, Ohio. Here we are in the Wendy's across from the Bitcoin ATM. I've set up a wireless access point at that Wendy's because I've noticed a trend. There's this one guy every Saturday. He goes in, uses the Bitcoin ATM, and then he takes his computer over to the Wendy's and logs in to their Wi-Fi. And I don't know what he does, but tonight we're gonna find out. What are we looking for? I don't know, we could look around his computer a little bit, maybe find a login to Google, a login to Gmail, a login to Yahoo, maybe his Facebook profile. We'll see how we're feeling. But right now, let me show you a little bit about this tech. I've set up this wireless access point called Free Wendy's Wi-Fi. Now, I just pulled up out front of the Wendy's. I have this really cool router plugged in my computer, and I log in to a router that I call Free Wendy's Wi-Fi. Now, anybody that shows up at the Wendy's, now they can log into this Wi-Fi. For you tech geeks out there, I'm using the Netgear Nighthawk R7000. Now, I bought this Netgear Nighthawk R7000 at the Best Buy over off Eisenhower Boulevard. This Netgear Nighthawk R7000 comes with the firmware out of the factory, but now I can change that firmware and use DDWRT. Now that's an open source Linux firmware on this router. Now I'm using version 24, Service Pack 1. It just came out. Now what I'm doing is I'm creating a web server on this router. Now I'm just using this little Raspberry Pi like everybody has these days. This Raspberry Pi running an Apache 2 web server to run our fake splash page. So you know when you go to a airport and you log in, and when you log into the Wi-Fi, a little page appears and says, hey, do you accept our terms and conditions? Now what if I made one of those at Wendy's Free Wi-Fi? You log into the Wi-Fi and voila, you're in my control. I can watch everything that goes on your computer. So, in my Netgear Nighthawk R7000, I've loaded this WWDRT firmware. As you can see, for those of you who are live, those of you who are on the radio, you might not see it, but you can follow along too with your own DDWRT router that you're setting up. Now, here I can see, I've called it Wendy's Free Wi-Fi. And now I've also made a services page here and a hotspot, and now the hotspot acts as a splash page. So when that splash page comes up, I'm using NoCat Splash out there for all you tech heads. So I see that my splash page is my IP address of my Raspberry Pi. So if I go in with my phone and look for wireless networks in the area, I can see that there's one here called Wendy's Free Wi-Fi. There it is. And when I log into Wendy's Free Wi-Fi on my phone, a little Wendy's splash page pops up in millennial pink. Now, it automatically says I've agreed to the terms and services, and then when I log into the free Wi-Fi, it takes me to another page saying, congratulations, you're on Wendy's Free Wi-Fi. So hopefully that guy comes across the street from the Bitcoin ATM and logs into Wendy's Free Wi-Fi. So what I can do here on this router is I can see the clients that are attached to this router. I can see wireless, status, and I can see the local network. I'll go down to the local network and look at all these phones that are here. Phones that might be in this space. I see me, there's Mike Sharpie, and a few other people have logged into this Wi-Fi. Now I have to see who is the most mysterious one that might use a Bitcoin ATM. And I see one here that has an asterisk on it. That looks Samsung, also looks a little suspicious. And there's just an iPhone. These are all the participants in my Wi-Fi network. Now, before we get to attacking one of these browsers, I'd just like to take a moment and talk about Blue Apron. I've been using Blue Apron for a while, and I want to say that I never really liked cooking too much. I mean, Cheryl did all the cooking. I didn't really know how. I knew how to eat a can of soup or something. But ever since Cheryl left, I've been going to fast food and places like that, but I really want to use Blue Apron. So I've been driving around Akron, Ohio, kind of looking for some buildings that might have some residents that are buying Blue Apron. Now what I do is I go into the foyer of their building and find their Blue Apron box, take it back to my car, and drive off. Usually I can get two or three boxes in a day of hunting. It doesn't take very much gas to do that. Go back to the Wendy's. Now what I've been doing with Blue Apron, and I love them. God love Blue Apron. They have all the ingredients in there. Now, I don't really go by the directions. I just take all that stuff and kind of dump it in the hot pot that I have in my car. And I just make a stew out of that stuff. The Blue Apron stew, I call it. It's really good. I can't recommend Blue Apron more. I recently saw their stock was up to $10 a stock. It went down to $3 a stock. So I just invested a lot of money in Blue Apron. So I'm really hoping that goes up again so I can eventually apply to live in one of those buildings that people use Blue Apron ads. So anyhow, aside from Blue Apron, and I also want to talk about Best Buy. Best Buy has a great return policy. My Nighthawk R7000, this was on sale at Best Buy down off Eisenhower Boulevard for $179. But guess what? That's going right back in my bank account, because after this, I'm going to drive that right back over there and return it to Best Buy. Great return policy. So let's get to the brass tacks here. Let's get to why we all came. What we're going to do is a bit of cross-site scripting. We're going to use Beef XSS. Now, the Beef Project is a fascinating browser penetration testing tool that you all have. Now, what we're doing is we're here on Kali Linux, which we always are on DriftNet. And I can see in Kali Linux along the sidebar, I have a little cow. It's blue. It's the Beef XS framework. Beef stands for Browser Exploitation Framework. Where they get the extra E, I don't know. But as I start up the Beef project here, it brings up a terminal window. You following along at home on the radio can also bring up the Beef terminal window. So now, I can see here this thing called hook. Now what we want to do is we want to hook somebody's browser. In Beef, we're hooking them. I think they make that all kind of work together, a Beef hook. So this is our JavaScript hook that we're going to do. So basically, what I do is I insert this code here, the script code, into any web page. I put that in a web page. Somebody clicks onto that web page. You don't know it's there. Next thing you know, you're hooked, and I can get into your computer. So let's see. Anybody that logged onto Wendy's free Wi-Fi currently is hooked by the Beef browser. So what I do is I open up Beef, opens up in my web browser. I'm using Firefox here on Kali Linux, and the password is beef, as it should be. Now, over here on the side, hook browsers will come in, but this is our basic page in Beef that we can see. Now, what I want to do is I want to find the browsers that are hooked to my Beef control panel, and then we can look for some fun information. So I see one here, 192.168.1.117. That's on our local network. So let me see. I'm going to go back here to our router and see what the Wendy's wireless. So here, that one that I was curious at, bingo, 192.168.1.117. That very well could be my Bitcoin bandit. So let's go back to Beef. Now in Beef, I'm going to click on that page. So this here, this 192.168.1.121, that's our little Raspberry Pi web server over there. It's saying hello. It's hosting this web page that we're all seeing. Then we come down, 192.168.1.117, that's our Bitcoin bandit. And I can see a few details in here of him. I can see that, for instance, he's not running Google Gears. I can't really use his phone. I can go down. I see it's a laptop. I see the operating system is Linux there. So it probably is a little Chromebook or something like that. Now, I'm going to skip over here to this tab called Commands in the center of your window. Now, these are all the commands that I can issue to get access to your phone. Through this, I can get access to your phone, through your web browser, through your computer. I can look at the camera on your computer here. Here's a webcam look, and I can see an image. Can do a few things. Now, we heard recently about the big hack, that big, what was that, banking hack that happened recently where everybody's banking information. So that was through an Adobe Flash page that popped up. Update your Adobe Flash. If you ever see that randomly pop up, what do? Of course you click yes. You should always update your Adobe Flash. So let's see if this guy on 192.168.1.117 will click on an Adobe Flash update. So here, I'm going to go down to the bottom of our module tree and select social engineering. The hit words of 2018, social engineering. And here, I can see some options that fake flash update. There it is. So click on fake flash update, and then on the right, where I can see what my fake flash update says to do. It says, it prompts the user to install an update. Now here's where I can install malicious software. If they click update, they download a malicious software, I can use Metasploit or another framework to get in there and exploit their computer a little bit more. But what I want to do, let's just see if they click yes on this Adobe Flash update. So here, I'm going to enter the IP address of my attacker machine, which is 192.168.1.100. That's this computer right here. So I will say, let me move this out of the way. Sorry, let's see. 192.168.1.100. Port 3000, that's the port that the beef server on my computer is talking to these hook browsers. And just a sidestep, we're on a local network, the LAN. I could do this with port forwarding through our wonderful router here and make this accessible to anybody on the wide network. So don't feel just because you're connecting on the wireless network endies that you're safe. So now I'm going to click execute there. On that computer, on 192.168.1.17, a flash update has appeared. Now, I didn't issue...
2: It's called a custom payload. I didn't put...
1: My microphone seems like it's coming out of place there. So I didn't put a custom payload there. We could put a Firefox extension to automatically download. I could put a file to automatically download. But we didn't do that. We just wanted to see if they clicked on it. So I'm going to click this command and see, oh yes, here, data result, the user has clicked the file. So the person is not as web savvy as I thought they would be. So to end this here, this evening, let's look for something fun. Let's look for their Facebook login. Let's do one of those, they're searching the network, and all of a sudden it pops up. Oops, Facebook needs you to re-log in. We've all seen that before. So that's a really fun one here. So this one, and this is called Pretty Theft. Pretty Theft in the Beef Exploitation Framework. So I click on Petty Theft, and here I can choose on the right panel, for those of you following at home, the dialog type. So I could say, do a Facebook login, do a fake LinkedIn, Windows, a YouTube, a Yammer, an iOS, or a generic. I could make a generic login. So here I'm going to say, let's do Facebook. Now the background, let's make it gray, like they say. Now I'm going to do this, and I'm going to enter once again the IP address of my attacker machine, which is 192.168.1.100. Now, I will click execute. So then, we see if they enter their Facebook credentials. Now this is what I'm interested in. Not they opened it up, not they clicked on the Adobe Flash update, but they actually give me their Facebook login. So then I can go log into Facebook with their account and possibly message their friends, update their relationship status, possibly change the password. Then I have access to it, and then I can send a lot of spam out. Here it is. The person did answer. Their login is 619-358-3300, and the password is España2017. That's their Facebook. So those of you listening out there, log into that Facebook right now, change the Facebook status, and update WGXC as their status update. Donate to WGXC. 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And I hope you all continue to join Wendy's free Wi-Fi login.

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1: In view of reports that North American aircraft are violating the airspace of Brazil and that in the region of the Amazon, radar stations are being built, Deputy to the Federal Senate, Braga, has petitioned the government to state whether it is aware of these activities. In spite of the world scandal created by the fiasco of the open intervention of the United States against Cuba, there is material evidence that the United States is preparing for a repetition of this attack, again under the leadership of the CIA. It has become known that President Kennedy gave instructions to the Central Intelligence Agency to increase the recruiting of new mercenaries for a second invasion, which will be combined with acts of sabotage. The Cuban radio announces that an American aircraft carrier invaded Cuban territorial waters today and shelled a beach at Siboney near Santiago. Five jet planes rose from the aircraft carrier and made menacing flights over Siboney. The radio announcement called this provocation an unaggressive act against Cuba by American intelligence.
2: In our country, everyone's opinion is respected, provided it proceeds from an objective analysis of reality.
1: Let us turn to the communist food gang. The target they are working towards, combating communism, is a society of eternal peace between nations, freedom for all nations, universal well-being and prosperity for the people of the earth. What could be more patriotic than fighting for the happiness of one's people? That is a fair appraisal, with which it is impossible not to agree.
3: It's a well-known fact that the Soviet Union does not impose its way of life and its ideology on anyone. Revolutions are not exported. That's our firm belief.
1: Tomorrow is the 185th anniversary of American independence. On July 4th, 1776, the American Congress passed the Declaration of Independence, a document which proclaimed the sovereignty of the United States. A declaration written by Thomas Jefferson and Benjamin Franklin required the American patriots who took up arms to defend the liberty and happiness of their country. What would Thomas Jefferson say if he could enter modern America today? He vowed that his native land would be an enemy of war. However, today he would hear certain American politicians speak of the necessity of war. In the lobbies of Congress, he would be able to talk with a swarm of politicians preaching a strong-arm policy and hatred between the people. We shall not delve into history and recall the capture of Mexican land, the Philippines, or the invasion of the Isthmus of Panama. Let's take a look at things in a recent year. People of Vietnam are fighting against the French colonizers. America fully supports the colonizers, supplying them with weapons and money. The people of Laos are defending their independence from the colonizers. Who is fighting against the Laotian people? And are the puppets of America armed with American weapons and subsidized by Washington? What about the Congo? Kassavubu and Mobutu, the miserable lackeys, drawing money from the Central Intelligence Agency, murdered Patrice Lumumba, the leader of the Congolese people, dispersed Parliament, and are now tearing the Congo into bits. What would Jefferson say about America's policy in relation to Cuba? When Batista, the bloody dictator, was thrown out by the people, Washington began an all-out war against Cuba, which is continuing to this very day. Was such a policy set down in the Declaration of Independence?
4: The Soviet Union is already producing more coal, iron, manganese, chromium ore, nickel, peat, locomotives, freight cars, grain combines, lumber material, metal cutting lathes, woolen fabrics, sugar, animal fat, milk, and other products than the United States. When you remember that Soviet industry is now developing four times faster than American industry, and that the rate of population increase in the two countries is the same, it will be seen that by 1970, the USSR will not only be well ahead of the United States in volume of industrial output, but will also surpass your country in per capita production.

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1: According to the materialistic world outlook, all phenomena in the universe and on Earth have a natural character and are a result of the laws of development of nature. That is why we have no place for the supernatural. We regard everything from the primitive cell to man as a form of existence of matter. And we believe that matter is in a constant state of change and development. But we are tolerant toward people who are religious, and we follow Lenin's teachings that one must be very careful in fighting religion, that much harm can be done by those who hurt the religious feelings of others. And Lenin said that you must fight religion by means of education in an understandable and convincing way.
2: Beginning with ancient Egyptian shrines, where a complex mechanism run by a system of water waves seems not miraculous to the people of those times, down to ancient Greek oracles who made use of special air tubes, and including all the Catholic miracles, say, virgins who shed tears were piped up into their eyes through specially arranged tubes, all these supernatural things were frauds. Now, I personally have not heard of these shrines that light up at night, but I can say this. The church has always produced miracles when its position was critical. Today, the church is steadily losing ground.
1: In our country, where the people have every opportunity to receive an education, and where people are brought up on a materialist philosophy, and this is especially noticeable.
2: Therefore, it is quite natural that it tries, by hook or by crook, to keep its due power.
1: Since you mentioned religion, Vladimir, I think it would be a place to say that people in the Soviet Union are absolutely free to worship if they want to, and they are not hindered in any way whatsoever.

Commander Alan Shepard's 20th constitutes an important achievement in America's Mercury program of maximum flight in space. On behalf of Soviet experts, I want to congratulate our American colleagues on their great success in implementing this experiment. It's quite an achievement of the present state of American rocketry. Your family ahead and yielded valuable information about the effect of weightlessness on the human being. Alan Shepard was in a state of weightlessness for 5 minutes, while Yuri Gagarin experienced it for over an hour.

0: has taken place in Alabama, where segregationists, with the connivance of the state authorities, are making brutal attacks on demonstrators. The scenes of bloodshed in Montgomery are reminiscent of the worst examples of savagery. In Montgomery, on Saturday, crowds of enraged segregationists made a brutal attack on 21 Negroes and white people protesting against the anti-Negro laws. The streets were a scene of bloodshed. According to eyewitnesses, it was a terrible sight. It is also reported that one Negro was left lying in the streets in a pool of blood. The crimes of Bloody Saturday have the blessing of Governor John Patterson of Alabama. He took no steps to prevent the outrage and gave instructions to the police not to intervene. A characteristic feature of Bloody Saturday in Montgomery was that the racists turned on the reporters, particularly press photographers and cinema operators, who tried to take pictures of the scenes of brutality. Norman Ritter, reporter from Life and Time, was among those beaten up. These magazines are always trying to persuade their American and non-American readers how democratic and free everything is in the United States. It's difficult to guess what they will tell their readers now. It will have to be admitted that the members of this Peace Corps have a pretty difficult task. Who is going to believe their propaganda after what has happened in Alabama? While five whites and two Negroes were being arrested in Jackson for riding in the same bus, while fascist thugs were carving a swastika on the living body of a Negro student in Sumter, South Carolina, publicity experts at a convention in Washington were being reproached for their failure to show the world the real America. They were told they have not been able to play up American humanitarianism, integrity, and democracy. They can advertise American cornflakes and automobiles because they really are good. But how can they make the African Negroes sympathize with the unpunished beatings of American Negroes in Mississippi and Louisiana, the use of tear gas against them, the burning of their buses in Alabama, the torture of Herman Harris in South Carolina, and the unjust sentences passed on Negroes in Jackson? Don't you know that freedom is a bad word in the state of Mississippi?
1: The Americans are fond of saying that their democracy is founded on the belief that people themselves are capable of telling good from evil. But the Anti-American Activities Committee has appropriated the right to decide for everyone what is good and what is bad. The bill which it has drawn up is aimed at making Americans read only those newspapers which are approved by Washington and which give a tendentious estimate of events. It remains quite obvious to all that it is a body which lowers the dignity of American citizens and whose function is to control other people's lives.
2: Evidently they forget the time of the time. They are capable of giving a proper rebuttal to any use of force, and we have transmuted in the King of Bell. West Berlin has been turned into a center for espionage and provocations against the socialist world. America's refusal to find a reasonable solution to the Berlin question suggested by the Soviet Union can lead to an explosion. That would be fatal for the United States, too.

0: Every person, if not deprived of common sense, sees and understands that the signing of a peace treaty is the way to improving relations between states. The granting to West Berlin of the status of a free city would mean that all countries of the world wishing to maintain economic and cultural ties with this city would have the right and possibilities to freely exercise these ties. Of course, agreement would have to be reached with the country across whose territory passed the communication that linked West Berlin with the outside world. If any country violates peace and crosses the borders, ground, air, or water, of another country, it will assume full responsibility for the consequences of aggression and will receive a proper rebuff. There are some in the West who threaten us, saying that if we sign a peace treaty, it will not be recognized, and that even arms will be brought into play to prevent its implementation. Evidently, they forget that times are different now. We are capable of giving a proper rebuff to any use of force, and we have what is needed to defend ourselves.
1: The struggle for peace means the struggle for the independence of the peoples against colonialism, for the liberation of the peoples from the yoke of imperialism, for the liberation of man. It means the struggle and labor in order to end the exploitation of man by man. The struggle for peace means to assert your independence in the face of colonialism, to assert the right of nations to self-determination, the right of every nation to decide its own fate, to maintain its sovereignty.

0: 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Please listen to my words on Occupied Czechoslovakia. We broadcast on frequencies in the 48 to 51 meter band. I repeat, on frequencies in the 48 to 51 meter band in English, French, Italian, Spanish, German, Russian,
1: The government also stated that occupation forces in given to President Svoboda
2: for investigating state authorities
1: to be freed from restrictions and for government bodies to
2: On the contrary,
1: more institutions are being closed down.
2: At some places,
1: members of the legitimate people's military
2: have been disarmed.
1: The government is requesting the Secretary of Foreign Ministry to protest against the behavior of occupation troops and against the continued
3: Czechoslovakia's foreign

Let us turn to the Communist program. The target they are working to, adding to nation, is a society of eternal peace between nations, freedom for all nations, universal well-being and prosperity for the people of the earth. What could be more patriotic than fighting for the happiness of one's people? That is a fair appraisal, with which it is impossible not to agree.

time for James. Willis Conover in Washington, D.C. with the voice of America, James. Tonight, Duke Ellington,

How is Tony's part in all those melodies? So, here's a tune by one of the founders of Soviet singers, Alexander Varlamov.

to the west have not abandoned their schemes, and that the people must not lack their vigilance in relation to those who have learned nothing from the lessons of

0: In writing about the socialist countries and charge others with what you yourselves are doing. But fewer people are to be found every day who believe these inventions of the capitalist propaganda machine. People everywhere know that the Soviet Union is a land of peace.
1: The Soviet Union honestly advised by congregations not to experiment with nuclear arms. Joined again the Soviet Union has been convincing truth that it is ready to light not only a small candle, but a big bonfire of friendship and mutual understanding.

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1: This is Karen Werner, Wave Farm Radio Artist Fellow, and I'm excited to share an unusual radio artwork by Dinah Bird, who is a radio artist based in Paris. The piece you're about to hear is called A Box of 78s and was released in 2014. Dinah Bird explains the story behind the project. Her grandmother, who was born on the island of Salt Spring in British Columbia, inherited a box of 78 RPM records, mostly classical music. Dinah's grandmother took this box of records with her as she moved over the course of her life to two continents. In 2012, a number of years after her grandmother had died, Dinah retraced the box's journey and took the records back to their starting point in Salt Spring. Dinah Bird writes, quote, "Using my great-grandfather's diary and daily notes on the weather as a guide, I played the records outdoors on a portable gramophone in spots around Salt Spring, where my grandmother and her family had picnics, played tennis, or danced, and I recorded what happened. This composed sound work blends memories, observations, field recordings, and music," end quote. Appropriately, Dinah Bird pressed this composed sound work into a vinyl record. And then, in a playful protest of digital sound propagation, she did a radio relay, sending a single copy of the record to radio stations all over the world. When a station received the record in the mail, it was to record notes on the weather at the time of broadcast. Then the radio station sent the record on to the next station in line, 25 stations in all. This radio relay followed the direction her grandmother's records had also traveled. We will now hear A Box of 78s by Dinah Bird. And in the true spirit of the project, I need to report that Dinah made this digital recording from the vinyl on May 20th, 2020, at 5:37 p.m. The weather in Paris was sunny. As I upload this piece into the Wave Farm Radio Art Archive, it is May 27th, 2020, at 1:12 p.m. in Bergen, Norway, and the weather is mild and overcast with patches of blue sky.
2: Walker's year-by-year books. These set forth an altogether new and novel idea, and one that is eminently useful. It means little and much. Little recording, much satisfaction. Many have neither the time nor the inclination to keep a full diary. But out of the multitude of matters that crowd the experience of each day, there is always something that intelligent people desire not to let slip, but seek to hold, to awaken the memory in days to come. What a record of experiences such a book may be made. Things accomplished, things attempted, successes, failures, joys, and sorrows. For just such a record this book is designed, and it's so planned that each day may be compared with the corresponding one in 5 years or any year.
3: Journey out, 1910. Sunday, the 10th of April. Fine. Slight swell. Kay has her meals on deck. Saturday, the 16th. Fine. Arrived Ottawa at 11:50 a.m. Phyllis and Bob met us. Russell Hotel.
4: Bennett's in evening.
3: Two to Vancouver.

0: Have you got any other final? Because I know it's near your lunchtime, apart from anything else.
1: Oh, don't worry about that. It's very.
0: Have you got any bon mot for Dinah?
2: I'd like to go back to the island.
3: Where would you go if you went back?
2: I'd just be there, doing nothing.
4: We're recording sounds around the island, and this is a gramophone, so we're playing gramophone records around the island and recording sounds and people.
5: This is interesting. Your grandmother was born here, and she had records, and then you inherited the records, like in England, and you brought them back here. Oh, that's bizarre.

0: Did you bring this from England?
1: Yeah.
0: That's really cool. And so the recordings that you do, you go and you take your records to the places, like the places that your grandmother lived. Play the records, record them. I get it. You want to hear what she heard. Yeah?

0: Friday the 21st, foggy. To boat, my new cowl arrived, bought from H.H. Williams Duncan for $110. Skinny looking brute, and ugly, thin as a skeleton. Order to Opsel Stell Company, stump puller.
1: Was it you who cut off all the heads of Mum's flowers, or Mum who cut the heads off your flowers? Do you remember that?

0: They were growing better than yours, were they?
1: Yes.
0: Can you remember what sort of flowers they were? Bright?
1: Single-coloured
0: flowers. Oh, it might have been tulips.
2: And these flowers are the people that you meet throughout your life who are important to you. And Sufi mystics believe that when you need somebody, you can communicate with them. That somehow they appear. And that sure happened for me. You know, all of a sudden somebody appears just for some strange reason, and they're the right person for the time. So these are the people you will meet. So this is the journey through the cosmos over here. Darkness, light, and stuff like that. So let's take part of it anyway.
3: We'll sometimes walk this with a glass of wine.
2: So sometimes we'll have a light lunch out here on a hot day, and there's my dock. There's one of the ponds all covered in duckweed. My boat there is on the wrong side of the water at the moment, underground, but I'll bring it out one day. And I sit out there, and that's where I write my poetry and stories and stuff. So in the morning, that's dark because the sun has come up behind the hills. But in the afternoon, then you have the brilliant sunshine. So that's my spot where I think and create ideas. And there's a flower up there that's a friend of mine. So that's a beautiful place to sit and have a glass of wine and think up ideas. So this dock, I think, is safe. So you can eat the blackberries.

0: Earthquake at 11:10 p.m., which alarmed us, shook the house severely, lasted 5 seconds, no damage. Saturday, May the 1st, very
1: Saturday
0: fine.
1: The 25th,
0: raking
1: June.
0: Tennis
1: fine.
0: Court.
1: Made hay in the orchard in the morning. Kay and I went to tennis in the afternoon and had 4 sets. Rode there and back. Got home 10:30.
0: Mason to Bay in the afternoon. Tea on the beach in honour of ECT's birthday. Vi and Lois did a stint from Alice in Wonderland. Quite good.
1: Saturday 9th of July.
0: You
1: very
0: were old,
1: 86 in shape. Kay and I to
0: and
1: tennis. Rode over.
0: And yet you incessantly stand on your head. Do you think at your age it is right?
1: Monday the 8th of August, fine, shopping, tea at the Empress with Miss Foster,

0: There was only one other child you played with, wasn't there? The Edmund or something, was he called?
1: Edmund of Hyde Park.
0: Hyde Park, I think so. Is he your age or mum's age?
1: Both mum's age.
0: Mm. So were you the pest who tagged along, or were you included in their games?
2: And this is Musgrave Landing, the same as it's always been since, I don't know when, before 1900s. Many docks later, but this was where the steamer came. I think it came down on Nanaimo, Ximenes, picked up lumber, came out here and blew its horn. And if you had passengers, you took them out. But if you had stuff to pick up, it would come in. And then it came back, went to Victoria, came back on Thursday. And I forget the name of it. I think one was the Daisy. A tugboat was the Daisy. I may have come in here on the Daisy the first week of my life, because I was born actually in Duncan. And January the 20th, so I would have come home in 25, 26, 27, something like that, the end of January. It'd be rough water. And the three kids came down to see the new baby come home. And I came on a tugboat from just over past those houses, because that was where the railway was, you see. And they remember that the captain yelling at the crew, so be careful with the special cargo, you see. So I know that babies come on tugboats, so.
3: Tuesday the 17th, fine. Left 10 a.m. en route for Rivers Inlet to join Bob Buckley.
4: Well, that's a good word. Come on, Maggie, in the back. Maggie, stay.
3: Crossed to Vancouver by the Victoria and went on board the Thomson, applied to the purser for berth when he told me that Bob had gone home. After a few ice cream sodas, returned by the Adelaide, did some shopping, lunch with the Bridgemans, and returned 4:30.
0: So when Ben and Grandpa went to Victoria, what did you and Mum do? Were you left on your own, or were... Miss Hannum? She was a governess as well, wasn't she? Yeah.
3: Hocking took me back, disappointed not to get a chance at Grizzly.
0: And Miss Hannum taught both you and Mum?
1: Yes.
0: And what do you remember about Miss Hannum?

the draft dodges from the Vietnam War came to Salt Spring, and they took over these old houses, all of the old, which were abandoned, and burnt them all down, and their pot parties and stuff like that. So they burnt my dad's house down. But your grandparents would have had tea in this house, because dad built the house, came here in 1910, so he would have started building the house first. So between 1910, 1911, 1912, the house would have been built, part of his old orchard here. So this is where the house is, right here. And here, these are the rocks from my mother's old garden, right in front of the window of the house looking. And there were a lot fewer trees in those days. You could see out to the water. So this is the old house, and the house was very small. Garage over here, you know, it might have been 30 by 20 with kind of a overlap where the other kids slept. So they would have had tea in here.

0: tomorrow.
1: Yes.
0: She brought records with her when she emigrated.
2: Oh, did she? Oh,
0: and she has like Danny Boy and things like that, but she doesn't know where they are right this minute.
2: Well,
0: she get them out.
2: Robbie and
0: Alice.
3: Yes.
4: Alice, this is Diana. Wednesday, 31st of December. Very fine. Fixed up the Spitfire's wiring in the morning, to bay in the afternoon with fire. Filled up with gasoline, 7 gallons from Elliot. Beautiful evening and topping sunset. Hope 1920 will bring us better luck than 1919, as it's been fairly poor, what with one thing and another. Nigel, much better and full of beans. Wednesday the 19th, fine, dull, changing fence posts by road and bracing gate posts. To bay in the afternoon with Vi and Lois, wrote to CGT. Life goes on. I just

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This is Karen Werner, and I'm happy to present a radio artwork that is not widely available. This piece is called House with a View and was created by American radio artist Susan Stone, who has kindly contributed the piece to the Wave Farm Radio Art Archive. Susan Stone had her start in radio at WBAI in New York City in 1979, where she produced a radio show called Radio Schizophrenia with fellow radio producer Gregory Whitehead. She was involved for many years with Pacifica Radio's KPFA-FM in Berkeley, California as well. Susan Stone wrote to me about the process of creating House with a View, which was inspired by her short radio piece called Couch, which is also included in the Wave Farm Radio Art Archive. You can actually hear clips of Couch and another of her shorts, Longue Étude, woven into the longer piece, House with a View. Stone writes, "I wanted to play with the sonic construct of moving through rooms, sounding out what might have transpired within each one. At the time, the tech play was setting up long acetate tape loops threaded through standing audio tape decks, the tape crisscrossing my studio like a cat's cradle.

0: How long has it been?
1: How nice to see you.
0: How you have grown.
1: How long has it been?
0: How old are you now?
2: How's your mother?
0: You're going to get home now to see your family.
3: House with a view.
4: After coming through the front door, to the right is a large circular foyer with green and white trellis wallpaper going up to the second story.
5: If you turn left, you will enter the radiant heat closet that has a picture of a claw-like gargoyle. And once, when I was 5, it spit at me.
6: There's my father! Finally! Oh, there's my grandmother! There she is, bless her heart. That's the front of the house. That's our house. I guess not. I don't know. I'd have to see a longer shot. Let's see.
0: And there were lots of leaks in it, and each one would form an icicle, which would grow and grow and grow, and it was beautiful.
7: It's not a house. It's a cottage. It has 2 doors. You enter through one and you can go out through the other. If you don't feel totally at home, you can walk out through the other.
8: And further back is the darkest room in the house. It's very dark and very secretive, and lots of things have happened in there that nobody wants to talk about. It's a very quiet house.
0: Of course, it's old and getting kind of rotted. Some of the people here didn't seem to have any... Well, just only about 2 of them didn't have any sentimental feelings, and they were going to have it torn down because it was so dangerous. And so they're repairing it a little now, you know. One of the legs was rotted pretty bad, but... Well, every time you look, it looks different. And you can see all kinds of crazy things. The mirages, they're beautiful.
4: The house is set back from the highway. When I'm alone in the house, I feel exposed. Maybe because of the windows and as if people could be hiding out. It's a kind of beautiful but ominous place when I'm there alone. The living room is a little dark. I fill it with music. I like to turn the volume way up so I can hear the resonance of the voices, especially the sopranos. There's nothing like a room filled with the human voice and the instruments accompanying that voice. I love to listen to opera.

The first connection she makes is molecular. By that I mean the molecules collect and arrange themselves as memory. By that, I do not mean to emphasize the fact of her knowing several languages, nor the ease with which she recalls dreams, nor the relationship the one has to the other. By this I mean, I wish she would let go of the particular molecular structure which makes her memory, specifically when she is making her connections. Memory has

0: nothing whatever to do with meeting people. She can remember a name, a profession, an incident. But what has this to do with herself? She could use her eyes instead, for instance. She could swipe her breasts, brush their cat's paw, grazing the shark's flanks of them at the neck of any old his's head. She might plie in trousers which fit too closely at the crotch and be less table salt and more dust jacketless.
1: Once DeClara starts thinking this way, she should instinctively start to look for ways and means of overcoming this possibility. Accordingly, South should attempt to arrange an elimination play that will assure a favorable outcome regardless of how the club honors are divided.
0: She does not have to deflect, but that she chooses to. By this I mean she confuses deflection with passivity. By this I do not mean to imply a certain dullness on her part, but that she is necessarily desiring. She is a coat hanger, serving efficiency and ordering style. She has a patience of the glacier. By this I mean nothing of the glass slipper. By that, I do not mean to imply she has no grace. She has mutation of sport.
2: Oh.
0: She has the gift of glaciation, I say. That is, the motion of geography. She might sexlessly circumnavigate the poles in a whale corset. She might play her ace and get bottom-laden with the coxswain. By these, I mean her facts have shed their fictions, have shed their truths, are depleted of the mirror image of her cloudy salmon skin.
3: You didn't have the Queen of Spades.
4: There's another little room.
0: If you turn left, you aren't supposed to talk about it, but you do. I mean, you do if you find the right person to talk to. To ask you if it hurt or if you were alone or if you wish you hadn't, that's when you talk. When you say you had to, that's when you hear yourself being sure. Then you know you had to. When someone asks you, but you weren't always sure, rolling around, not caring then, but knowing then, no one asking then, you aren't supposed to talk about it. Points of light above later, but not before when it was dark and no one said you had to. You aren't supposed to talk about it, but you do. I mean, but no talk then. Now you talk. Now someone asks you.
5: You aren't supposed to talk about
0: it. That's when you talk, but you do. You had to. To ask you if it hurt or if you were alone or if you wish you hadn't. But when it was dark and no one said you had to, then you did. But no talk then. Now you talk. Some kind of bad thing that came up without talking that wasn't asked for.
5: Supposed to talk about it, but you do.
0: I mean, you do if you find the right person to talk to. I mean, you do if you find the right person to talk to. Asked about now, you aren't supposed to talk about it, but you do. I mean, you do if you find the right person to talk to.
5: I mean, you do if you find the right person to talk to.
0: Asked about now, you aren't supposed to talk. That's when you talk, but you do. Now they ask. Now you talk.

0: Walking down this hall, it's just slightly dark.
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0: And further back is the darkest room in the house. It's very dark and very secretive, and lots of things have happened in there that nobody wants to talk about.
1: And they laid it away. The baby passed away, and Martin took her wedding dress when she passed away. They laid it away. At the funeral service, and it was an impressive service. I'll never forget it.
2: Tuck you in. You in? You comfy? Because it's almost 10 o'clock now, and I have things I have to do. Settle down.
3: Settle down. You're going to sleep. You're tired.
4: Good night.

0: telephones. 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
1: One. 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
0: Three. 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How many?
1: One. Two. Three.
0: Three.
2: The rhino's skin is thick and tough, yet the skin is soft enough that big rhinos always sense a love enormous and intense. Their mother may be short on arms, her skin is full of warmth and charms. A mother's touch on baby's skin endears the heart that beats within. To baby vipers, scaly skin engenders love twixt kith and kin. Each animal by God is blessed with the kind of skin it loves the best.

0: Come in. 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
1: At the end of the hall is my room.
2: When you come to my sister's room, you walk in the door. It's painted a light blue color, kind of an afternoon sun and sky color.
3: This is my bedroom. This is where I grew up.

He thinks I can't remember anything. He told me I was like an animal because I couldn't remember everything, or the things he wanted me to. What I did on such and such a day, who said what in what conversation. Elephants know where to go when they die. Led there by memory, but he said that's an instinct. And he started getting on my nerves as if he were living inside me like a bad memory.

0: She leans on one elbow, wearing only her underwear because she has no reason yet to get dressed. The twin hollows at her neck are incredibly deep.
1: When I look at my body, when I look into the mirror, I want to remember as if my body were a map. I'd like to talk about it with you, but it's not there, not as words. I'd like to talk about it with you, but it's vanished, or maybe it's banished.
0: The triangular shadow under the cheekbone is long and lean. The ivory fingers of one hand repeatedly squeeze the bulb of an empty perfume atomizer.
1: See that frozen little girl in the photograph? Where is she now? Inside me? Or is she inside me? Do we grow up and keep our insides intact? The same insides, are they the same insides? Doesn't our blood change, and don't we shed our skins like snakes?
0: The lips just parted. The straight nose, a darkened eye.
1: He says I'm unscientific, but my version of science is about this kind of swamp.
0: She has her fingers pressed to her nose and the smell of her hands, breathing deeper, longer. A suggestion of his back in bed, her body under the covers.
1: I asked him, if I were an amnesiac, what would exist apart from this surface? Who would be speaking? I told him that I remembered everything that was important, because it was a matter of survival. That in a way, this past is almost indifferent to my recollection of it. He said I was so full of contradictions that it was impossible to discuss anything with me. Which is generally when we decide to make love. While we were making love, I whispered to him that sex with him awakened a memory in my body. Something that was dead. He held me very tight and couldn't control himself anymore. I like him best when he's out of control.

Now I want you to try it. Smell your fingers, the palms of your hands. Rub them all over yourself, all over yourself. What is it? What is the source of it?

0: Then there's a little hall and a little bathroom. It has spiders in it.
1: Evaluation and analysis. Answer the following questions as accurately as possible. So, do you have any confidence? Begin here.
2: Gigi.
1: Do you have any?
2: Age. 26.
1: Do you have any?
2: Height. 5'7".
1: Do you have any side advantage?
2: Weight. 107 pounds. Wrists. 6 inches. Thighs, 17 inches.
1: Area feel you
2: cranium, 22.5 inches.
1: In which
2: years since last menstrual period, 5.

0: I learned to pretend in just the right way for men. Either I pretended I didn't want it, or I pretended I did want it, but in just the right way. I know now that supreme beauty is indistinguishable from supreme good. If my lipstick is just right, I won't expand to an infinite size. I am making personal history.
1: Suppose one of your hands is in your lap and the other on the arm of your chair. The speaker is directing his remarks to others, ignoring you. Listen for the name of a familiar place or person in the speaker's talk. Move your hands from one position to another as though a chord of your mind had been struck. He mentions Quebec. You lean forward responsively and put your other hand up on the arm of the chair. He will probably glance at you. Then, if you move your hands to still another position, as though you were very responsive to any mention of Quebec, he will very likely turn to you with a side remark of intimacy about the city. After this bond is established, he will look to you for approval in any extravagant remarks he may make. Yawn. Hold open your throat and repeat the word mood very distinctly 3 times. Pitched as low as you can, without growling or producing a false tone. Imagine that the sound comes from your chest. Now, with your throat in the same position, repeat the word ice 3 times. Take the word love and say it until the meaning of it trembles in your voice. Let your face reflect what you have put into your voice. Then, move your hands less and less in response to what he says. But give him your enthusiastic response once again, briefly, before you leave. Then, in that manner, say, good morning. How interesting. Do come again.
0: I look at myself in the mirror just to make sure that I'm there. Even if it's clean, it's always hazy. And I have the hardest time distinguishing the clarity of my face in the mirror. I don't know if it's in the mirror or in the light or if that's just my face.

0: Hello?
1: I tried to have to get into this. I tried really hard to let it all go and not question what I'm doing, but someone just called and asked me. I was forced to give some kind of answer, and then it started. The Quaker elder sitting on my shoulder, demanding a social service, demanding to know of what value, what use could this be? Jesus, I'm sorry. I swear I tried with everything not to bring it in. I tried to keep my social conscience out, but it just leapt right in. Hope, she clings to hope and works like crazy and loves like crazy and cries more than those around her and wonders why about everything and runs around the track, cools down, cools off. All by herself, her friends drag her away from herself limb by limb. She is too much, too intense, too loud, too all at once. And she loves this boy, this dog, this one with ripped clothes and torn shoes. She who dresses all the time, makeup all the time, hair dyed all the time. Once he said to her, I know all these women who dress and wear makeup. And really, I like things simple. I like to see a woman's face. I like her hair flying around. I love Virginia, and I want kids and front steps and stories and forever. Screech! She barely formulates words. No kids, no romance, no forevers anymore. She is screeching all over the street. All over. She's all over. Standing in front of him, he can actually see 15 auras flying in 32 directions, taking up way too much room. He lets her be. The dog waits patiently by the curb. I wrote a few lines of my story today, he says. And I swam at the Y. This old man in a wheelchair spoke to me and said, I've watched you. I know you're a good swimmer. And I wonder if it's a sign. I wonder if I'm supposed to do a piece in the water. You know, I don't live by those things, but they're interesting. I got a residency by the lake, and I think I'll swim every day and make a piece because that old man spoke. Now listen close. This is my information, misinformation or not.

She scratches her chin. She turns to the left.

0: She turns around. She looks down. She opens her mouth.
1: Rose petal lips point out toward the light of the window, divided into 12s.
0: She touches her cheek. She bends her neck.
2: I look out the window and see all across the neighboring house.
0: The bathroom is almost as large as the. She whispers her name.
2: It's cool and blue and tall.
3: The first door is an ordinary door, but it's not really.
0: She holds
3: an
0: her breath.
3: Door.
0: She picks at her teeth.
4: Cut the pulp. Cut. So that it's lucid.
0: She opens her eyes.
5: The kitchen smell shut up too long. And her standing
0: she
5: there.
0: She smooths her hair.
5: Legs curved under thin claw. Clicking her nails on the counter.
0: She points her finger.
4: That's Harry! My God, and that's Patrick Henry! The dog on the bottom is Patrick Henry. He's a
0: she clenches her fist.
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7: 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Furnishings provided by Jerry Allen, Laetitia de Compiègne, Sheila Davies, Michael Johnson, Joan LaBarbera, Lottie Lieb, Freddie Long, Halcyon Oldham, Cindy Ruskin, Polly Stone, Susan Stone, Melody Sumner, Lynn Tillman, Vladimir Tupi, and

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1: 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Radio IF captures the activity, the events, encounters, and relationships that are woven into its spaces. Occasionally, the live transmission of, quote, atmospheric, material, and radioelectric variations are also interrupted by humanoid broadcasts from its cohabitants. The inaugural broadcast, entitled Transterritorios Uno, Antenas un Reflejo Abstracto, Antenas an Abstract Reflection, aired from Radio IF on December 20th, 2020. It was the first of two transmissions that were a part of the 14th Festival de Arte Sonoro Sonomi. The three-hour event, of which you'll hear a one-hour excerpt, is described by IF as a, quote, radiophonic happening. It begins with an introduction from its conductor, sound and radio artist and curator, Florencia Curci, followed by other cohabitants who describe more of the intention behind IF's practice and the transterritorios idea. The program draws inspiration from the 1960s media art avant-garde in Argentina, which included artists such as Eduardo Costa and Roberto Jacobi, who are interviewed in these broadcasts. Live readings and conversations in Spanish, music, experimental sound, and field recordings are used to explore the particularities and differences between land, tierra, and territory, territorio. They describe a trans-territory as an oscillation between land and territory, tuned and synchronized with the electromagnetic spectrum and the biological algorithms who govern it. I'm drawn to the work of Investigaciones del Futuro due to its inherent experimental, open-ended, and collaborative approach to artistic research as community building. The physical environment, its design, material infrastructure, and capacity to define space is utilized as a means to listen to and through relational exchanges between people, places, times, and circumstances. The building takes on the qualities of a living garden, and the collaborations perhaps seeds. The space is not definite or limiting, but serves as a practice ground from which Radio IF, with its cohabitants and exchanges, creates an environment and life of its own. The interactions expand beyond the walls and offer fruits that reverberate toward a conscious and co-created future. The wide web of topics that IF interrogates across education, urban planning, design, technology, construction, and the environment reflect an uncertain yet focused approach that models what it means to explore the possibilities of creating with others. The palpable live and simultaneous nature of the radio happening blurs the lines between art, media, and life. Similarly to the dynamic of cooperating with others, the particular live quality of the transmission reflects the uncertain circumstances that exist in radio as space. Transterritorios amplifies and incorporates radio's environmental, technological, individual, and social possibilities. Not only woven through the broadcast during segments of dialogue, the music, experimental sound, and field recordings also exist as separate portions that operate as sonic spaces for listening. The transterritorios happenings are conducted in Spanish. For those that may not understand the syntax, I invite you to approach the voices as a dynamic sonic exchange, offering moments of inflection, texture, tone, rhythm, multiplicity, and juxtaposition.
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0: You just listened to a segment of a 3-hour radiophonic happening entitled Trans Territorios Uno, Antennas, un Reflejo Abstracto, Antennas, an Abstract Reflection, by Investigaciones del Futuro. It originally aired from Radio IF in Buenos Aires, Argentina, on December 20th, 2020. And it was the first of two transmissions that were a part of the 14th Festival de Arte Sonoro Sonomi. Participants include Augustine Genoud, Eduardo Costa, Sonido Cínico, Sebastián Durán, Mrs. Souvenir, Felipe Saiz Requelme, Julian Galay, Roger Colom, and A77. And it was conducted by Florencia Curci. To learn more about the diverse practice of Investigaciones del Futuro, the Transterritorios transmissions, and to listen to them in full, head over to the Wave Farm Radio Art Archive at wavefarm.org. 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
1: This is Karen Werner, and I'm excited to share a piece with you from the Wave Farm Radio Art Archive, Ligature, by American radio artist Joan Schumann, produced in 2009. Listening to a number of Joan Schumann's pieces, I'm struck by the sensuality and dreamy surrealism of her work. She combines documentary poetics with a radio drama and radio poem. Ligature is loosely based on the lives of Daisy and Violet Hilton, conjoined twins born in the UK in 1911. They were part of the European circus and sideshow circuit in the 1920s and 30s. Joan Schumann writes, quote, "They're retired now. They whisper themselves to sleep while conjuring what death will feel like when it comes to them both. Their single knotted torso extends beyond immediate relationship out to the world." Quote. Ligature is part of a pair of pieces called Catalogue of Mourning, as in grief, and is 19 minutes long.
2: Stretching with our breath, not against it, not restrained by it, dear sister. If we oil and massage this bridge of tissue, it's beginning to become supple. It's a mere sheath surrounding capillaries, that's all it is. Networks connecting the whooshing blood, our shared blood. This single knotted torso is all we know. It's all I know. Saying we is like uttering I. It's foolish to try to distinguish or parse the two. So why do I whisper when you and I are intertwined? Your softer exhalations. I can almost feel your eyes fluttering.

0: Why do I fear impending end, dear sister? Dearest Daisy, when I'm lucky enough to follow one so close with my eyes to admire you always. Most people don't have this kind of bond. I guess they say we're too close. But to have such an other is to know in a more intense way. Yes, already injured, always insistent. More unforgettable. One of us will inevitably witness the other's death. We'll feel the blood even. We'll see the ashen, ghostly skin replace the familiar pink hue. That pink hue I see every day. It's like looking into a mirror. Dear sister, I didn't mean to wake you. You're awake.
1: Daisy.
0: I always relish your whispers in my ear, your warm lips, your soft breath signaling I'll never be alone.

the sounds the birds make, their little wings flapping in an uproar out of the lagoon, dunking their pointy heads feverishly in the water. Sometimes their manic bathing seems all in unison, yes, and sometimes it's this quiet cacophony. I adore their bellies, with their thin white feathers stretched to cover such plump roundness as they skittle along the surf's edge, barely touching the ground. Was that a snowy plover we saw yesterday? Maybe it was a killdeer. I love that bird. His name, I would sing.

0: ever asked you this 2 days ago? 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It was she who begged the midwife not to utter a word. Not to loosen a gasp after the last of our legs were delivered. They say they tried untangling our arms, but we just held on. They cupped our soft skulls. Those fontanelles might break. They were so worried. The inevitable comparison to eggs in a basket. I don't begrudge her. I don't begrudge her that she relinquished her hold on us. I think Mama was brave. She secretly gave us each a breast to nourish when they told her not to. They told her that we should not be fed. It was she who nearly died. And she gave us life. She had no choice. Whose brazen but broken sea connected us eternally? She would never say. It was she who was ravaged by God's anger. Mama's the one that bore the weight of the devil's influence. She had no choice but to deliver us into the hands of that tyrant. That evil woman. That evil woman who held us so long.
1: Cutting the cords.
0: I'm so glad we're free.
1: But not the one that bound us, even though the doctors tried.
0: Tried to convince her to cut us.
1: Daisy.
0: No, this single knotted torso of ours, dear sister.

0: was just remembering Coney Island. All those swooning fans. I was just thinking about all those special dresses they made for us. Those flashing bulbs. They accentuated our sash. They put satin over us and pearls and lace. You even adorned it with trinkets and charms, remember that? That was lovely when you did that.
1: Some days.
0: They were beautiful. All those eyes ogling us, those grubby hands wanting to grab our bond.
1: And you were beautiful.
0: You still are beautiful.
1: Sash of skin.
0: But when we were on tour,
1: we were adept circus freaks.
0: Our talents sparkled. Quite adept. It was great dancing with you, but I suppose no bow could ever really be expected to cut in to whisk one of us away and twirl around on the dance floor.
1: Daisy.
0: But I'm so glad for a quiet life now. Now we just wait for the inevitable.
1: Violet.
0: Daisy.
1: Violet.

can anyone dispassionately walk by those beautiful carcasses, whispering the edge of the sea, the amazing color by the throat, white tips on the secondaries. How can anyone walk by and not wonder how they got there? Those gorgeous creatures were dragged by vultures. It's only natural to be left entangled in the eel grass, hidden in the driftwood. You might lie there motionless for months and months and months. What good does it do knowing that they're there? Or wondering how they died? But Violet, the scientists have to know. They collect all the data. Daisy, does knowing how their lives ended change anything? Everything dies. There's even a beauty in death. You said so yourself. Violet, we might be destroying their precious sea. Soon the water will be too warm for them to even feed their babies. Oh, Daisy. What good does it do us knowing that they're there? We're wondering how they died.

Violet, what do you think the law of friendship is when you have a bond such as ours? And what do you think the law of mourning is? Well, Daisy, one must always go before the other, we know that. One must always die first. And in our case, it's going to be right in front of the other's eyes. We've known this from the beginning. Most people, even if they die together, their link will have been sutured from the beginning by the possibility that one would see the other die. So surviving would be left to bury, to commemorate, to mourn, but we're not going to have that, dear sister. I'm glad for it, dear sister, I'm glad. This posthumous infidelity that exists from the beginning of friendship, from the beginning, from our beginning. Are you prepared to watch me die? Maybe minutes or succumbing hours later? I would become this dying flesh still attached to you. Daisy, you are just flesh next to mine, dear sister. We are one. How many times do I have to tell you this? You're being unfair. As we came into the world together, so we'll leave it together. Remember all the others. I do. I think of them often, Violet. Are they really like us? Some of them lived much less time. Yes, but the Bidden twins, remember? After Eliza died, they say Mary refused the doctor's attempts at slicing her. Slicing that lost twin. Not even for an hour. And Mary, she was dead. She was dead within the hour. I think of that often. That's our fate. They honor us in the same way they honored those righteous women. It would be wonderful if they did. They could make biscuits with our pictures, with our image emblazoned on it, and dole them out to the poor on Easter Sunday. That would be fitting.

0: I so often hear people say what the dead would have wanted. I think they just don't understand, or they want to believe. It's just absurd. To go on speaking of this all alone after the death of the other. To conjecture. The least conjecture. To risk. The least interpretation. Feels to me like an endless insult. Endless insult or a wound. And maybe the duty towards the dead. Violet. Are you saying we shouldn't conjecture what the other would want after she passes? It might just be a few minutes or a few hours. I have always wondered what you would want, but then I always knew I'd follow you. And quickly. So the absurdity is mostly with the rest of the world. With those who weren't gnarled. It's they who risk. They who conjecture. They who think they'll have this span of time without the other from which to mourn. Yes, all the world's muscles I am. They don't know. They should stop predicting. They should stop predicting and waiting for that long chasm between the one's death and their own. Our photos are ready. Ready for the grave. Specters smiling down at each other. The only thing there'll be an end to is our subtle voicing. Though it's never been before. I won't have to visit you. I'll be lying there right next to you, embraced as we do in sleep each night. A gentle tug of the hips. Urges.
1: Violet.
0: To adjust.
1: When did we materialize this enormous morning?
0: Knowing the removal of a limb. And her whole being would be the silence, the absence. The paths opened up off all the beaten tracks, that deported memory. Morning, every possible morning. You will leave me inevitably, Daisy. But I will not survive you. I will not survive without
1: this single
0: you.
1: Knotted torso of ours
0: is all we know. It's all I know.
1: Violet.
0: Yes, Daisy. What does it mean that all those puffins and auklets washed up dead on the beach last year?
1: I don't know. I don't know, dear Daisy.
0: Good night.
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3: 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Kamaru is a Nairobi-born sound artist and producer currently based in Berlin. In his music, Kamaru weaves together diverse sonic elements, from indigenous sounds to field recordings and studio synthesis, to craft atmospheric soundscapes that are locally defined and experimentally global. Kamaru's regular radio program Palettes, broadcast on Stegi Radio, offers listeners a deep dive into the realm of ambient sound, where the line between music and the natural soundscape blurs. Kamaru utilizes his extensive library of field recordings, gathering sounds from diverse locations to construct a geographically and culturally ambiguous space. On October 10th, 2023, Kamaru presented a broadcast distinctively his own, playing exclusively tracks from his evolving oeuvre. This deliberate selection transformed the airwaves into a personal gallery, offering listeners a curated auditory walk through the soundscapes of his mind and experiences.

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1: In its 10 years as a weekly national series from 1987 to 1998, New American Radio commissioned and distributed over 300 original works. Conceptual new drama, associational documentary, language explorations, sonic meditations, environmental compositions, musical explorations, and works that pioneer new dimensions in acoustic space. 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New American Radio was organized by Helen Thorington, executive producer, and Regina Beyer, associate producer. A special thanks to both Helen Thorington and Joanne Green for their generous support and collaboration in this partnership. Up next is Pressures of the Unspeakable by Gregory Whitehead. Thank you for listening.
2: The scream. The scream is often treated as some kind of insurmountable, impenetrable obstacle, pure white noise force that is beyond analysis and unworthy of any kind of interpretation. But here at the Institute, we hear the scream from entirely the other perspective. The scream as an opening, as an entry point, as an access point, an entry into a vast interior landscape that has as its surface this highly nuanced, very individual psychoacoustic force to it.

0: There's also a Scream line. The actual journey that the screamer takes into the interior landscape. And when we established the telephone answering machine here at the Institute, we called it the Scream Line because that machine was going to circulate individual scream lines into...
1: Thank you, Mr. Whitehead. I believe you are on the wrong track. I'm sure if you came to my house, you'd hear the screams that you'd never want to hear again.
2: There's nothing like a good scream to get your aggressions out, and I am particularly one of those people who needs to ventilate quite regularly. So here I go.
3: Much better now, thank you. There's another screamer on the line. Just a minute.
4: Screaming. Screaming. Especially nowadays, when we've got so many pressures.

0: And here's my screen. Goodbye.
1: Hello, Mr. Whitehead. It's approximately 4 p.m. Saturday afternoon, October the 19th. No two people cry the same way. I wonder whether this could apply to screams as well. You should know by now. I may do some research on that. Meanwhile, to add to your screamscape...
2: Screaming is a part of my dreaming. It happens only at night.
0: Can I go again?
3: This is what I think of your stupid, wanky scream idea.
4: Kill it! Kill a wild man! Kill a wild man!

scream. The scream. We have screams that go from the most extreme no to the most ecstatic yes. The yes and the no then doubles itself or echoes itself in a whole range of other opposites. The tension between male and female, between head and belly, the belly scream and the more head scream, the death rattle, which is of course a no scream, an extreme no scream, and the birth scream, which is a yes scream, which is not just an opening of the screamer, but an opening into the world for a new human, who then begins life by screaming. The scream to, and the scream against. There's the There's the inside scream, the silent scream, the silent white noise that becomes the invisible pressure.

0: the real Scream and the fake Scream. The fake Scream being a product of a media culture which uses screams in a particular kind of way. Screams which then become imported into individuals and reproduced as their screams. Though in fact... Excuse me.
1: Just bear with me while I phone a new extension line here in the ABC, a new service that's provided at the moment. 1312, that's the extension. Going through. You know what they like, these ABC phones. They're absolutely appalling. I'm getting the control room through here on the intercom. Dave, could you turn the intercom off? That's it. Just bear with us. Okay, well, we won't have the phone going into the screen room just yet. But anyway, I can tell you it is a new service here at the ABC. Your 8 cents a day gives you a chance of not only screaming down the telephone, and people are actually doing it, as you can hear.
2: Hello. My name is Keelan O'Connor. I live in Goulburn. Here is my special End of a Hard Day in Year 6 scream.
1: At all. Okay, but they're very varied, infinitely varied screams, aren't they?
0: Absolutely.
1: And they seem to take on a life of their own. You start off screaming at one point and you'll end up at another.
0: Yeah, and at the Institute we're fond of saying that that everyone screams, but everyone screams alone.
1: Oh, yes, I wish I'd had that in my introduction. That's a wonderful line. Sounds a bit like an S&M bondage.
0: Well, I know, and screams happen at this borderline of pleasure and pain, and and we do encourage people to invite their friends or into the scream room or set up whatever situation they want, which will help them to access their innermost scream.
1: Are these screams confidential? We're not going to...
0: Absolutely. Well, there's no way, since it's strictly a radio project, there's no way to match screams with bodies. Once we have the screams, only the screams remain.
1: Yeah, and what are you going to do with them? It's wonderful for you. Should do this each day after the program. Just I'm all puffed out now. I'll let you go.

0: Hello, Gregory. In the broadcast this morning, October 17th, the interviewer remarked that some of your samples sounded like an SM scene. Having some experience in that area, I'd like to leave some ideas and examples of screams from, as you said, the border of pain and pleasure. Some submissives, or masochists if you prefer, like to take as much corporal punishment as possible in silence. But to many of us, we enjoy it more if we allow ourselves to vocalise and not hold back. Screams and related yells, cries and gasps are enjoyable, liberating, even cathartic to the one lucky enough to suffer. The examples I'm going to play for you are not faked or exaggerated. They're my voice, dubbed from a private video made with a talented and keen dominant lady. The first group are in order of ascending strength, so the first few raise the question, when is a sound no longer a groan but becomes a scream? That last one indeed has an element of surprise in the voice, as the mistress said, by virtue of the stroke landing on an unexpected part of the body. The question you might want to address is whether a scream is still a scream when a word is shouted at the same time. This question arises from the tradition in bondage and discipline of making the submissive partner count the strokes, like so.
1: The scream, give in to the more chaotic nature

In many ways, scream analysis is more of an art than a science. It's an interpretive process, and one of the things that we're doing here at the Institute is developing a series of techniques which help us to let the scream literally inhabit our bodies, flowing through our own bodies into our voice and to actually give voice to the body of the original scream. We have developed a very rough classification system for screams, which break down into the basic elements of earth, water, fire, air, the basic forces of male, female, and primal, and finally the destiny of the scream, which we understand as birth, death, or bardo. Bardo being a Tibetan concept which designates the state of suspension between the living and the dead. The first example falls into the category earth, fire, female, and it goes something like this.

Okay. Let's see, the second exam. I just picked these out. I've got a catalog which is in this book, and it's also in my body. The second one, it's quite different than the first. Falls into the categories of air, male, primal, bardo. It's an air, male, primal, bardo scream.

0: The
1: sorry, excuse me, just a sec.
0: The final example is maybe the most difficult in my particular Scream memory catalog. Not just because I'm a male, but because of the of its particular intensity, its very specific intensity. It's the fire, water, female birth scream. And this is about as close as I've been able to get.

0: Hello. I'm calling the screen line to say thank you for the opportunity to think about screaming. As I listened to you on Monday night, I thought, that's not me. I don't scream. And yet, after a day's reflection, I think, well, is it?
1: Being given the freedom to scream has the possibility of releasing a lot of untouched, darkened areas of our soul.
0: Anyway, as an adult, I certainly only remember screaming twice, and that's both the moments of my two children's birth. These screams were not premeditated. Both times they completely took me by surprise and just kind of ripped out of me at the point of their bodies coming through my body.
2: I think screaming is used in a particular way with sharing pain. I've seen during childbirth women together screaming as loudly, if not more loudly, than the woman who's giving birth.
0: But for the person who's doing it for the first time, you don't realize that you're about to scream. I had some wonderful births, me alone with the power of my breath. They involved me thinking about as much as you can think in labor, because it's a process which grips your body with such intense periods of pain and then such wonderful respites that you go into a kind of non-rational, deeply explorative journey of yourself meeting this powerful natural force. My meditations while I was in childbirth tended to link me with my own mother, who'd had children, who'd had me, with women around the world who were having babies at that time or who've had babies through time. I realized that that experience cuts across social barriers, cuts across all of history as an experience shared by women, and it seemed a very incredible rite of passage as it was happening. As the birth neared its completion and the baby's head came out, the time for me seemed to go into slow motion. I had felt previously like a kind of peasant lying in a ditch, just sort of enjoying this wonderful sensation of my body, just naturally doing what it needed to do to make this birth occur. And suddenly this feeling that I was about to explode with anticipation, and when the child came through, my whole vagina seemed to just scream out with, some people call it orgasmic pleasure. I think it's much more than a sexual act. It's this whole anticipation. It's this whole rite of passage as you realize some new life is entering history.

0: The scream.
1: Hi, it's kind of early in the morning to scream. I don't think I'll scream, but I'm going to tell you a story. I was thinking about how screams sometimes come later, much later, like a kind of delayed reaction. And so this is a true story that happened long ago when I was a teenager. And I was on this train, like I'd run away, I think, with this guy. And we were on this train and we'd been going for days and nights. And it had got really steamy in this train and this kind of seedy atmosphere. And like everybody was playing cards, all the time playing cards and smoking. And then suddenly this fight broke out, like out of nowhere. And it was kind of, first it was just these sounds. It was like really muffled sounds of bodies kind of colliding and ricocheting down the corridors and stuff. And then these kind of muffled shouts. And we pulled the door across our compartment and this body kind of rolled over, rolled past, stumbled past. And there was blood just smeared all over the glass. And you couldn't see anything because of that. It's like the sounds and the vision and everything was muffled. But it took like hours and hours before we reached the next town. It was going through the small desert. But when we eventually got there, the train stopped. And there was a scene kind of took place in like absolute silence. It was extraordinary. Nothing, no one seemed to speak. And it was incredibly hot and hazy. And there was just this desert all around. And they took the body off the train, and then the guy who'd killed him was taken off with handcuffs, and these kind of few cops appeared from nowhere, and it was just like this platform in the middle of nowhere. And then suddenly, like out of the silence, this scream came. It was just like something between a wail and a scream. And it's like it just went right through the whole kind of landscape. And it's like the dust sort of settled in the air. As the scream kind of just hung there. It just seemed like for ages. I don't know if I can do that scream. I can hear it really, really clearly. I'll try, but I think it won't be like that. Anyway, it was something like this.

0: Oh, hello, Gregory. I'd just like to contribute my thoughts on silent screaming. I've been using silent screaming for a long time now as a way of relaxing and unblocking. I like to get somewhere sort of private where I'm not going to alarm the neighbours and just stick my face in a pillow and go...
1: I reckon that people scream because when they're angry or scared, they build up a lot of pressure. And then they scream to let it all out.
2: Hello, thank you. I'll try and get my little 15-month-old daughter, who's got a terrific scream. Can you hang on a minute?
3: Well, I can't really scream because I'm at work. When is this open till? I'd love to do it at home. Since it's an answering machine, I would love to scream at home, so I'll ring you then. But since I have rung you anyway, I might as well just add a little scream.

0: Hi, it's Neil again. I forgot to leave my phone number. Do you want to hear me scream again? Okay, you asked for it, bud. Goodbye, and thanks.
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4: 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They are pulled by a single high-efficiency motor car to conserve energy. Bell Centrex picture phone systems are now in wide use in residential areas. Litigation still delays their installation at pay telephones due to the first arrest for indecent exposure by long distance. An aggressive Congress has succeeded in declaring American telephone and telegraph a corporate monopoly. The 17 new companies created by the breakup are responsible for information calls being dropped to a reasonable 50 cents each. Medical science announces the last known case of cancer was eradicated in Mombasa, Kenya, in December 1982. The medium known as radio has survived, but it bears little resemblance to the archaic technology of the 70s. Tape has become obsolete as a means of recording and playing sound. Now, a mini computer's digital memory stores up to 2 continuous hours of music per punch card. The frequency range of radio stations has been expanded to 25 hertz through 20 kilohertz. Because of the cable, all signals are equal in strength and quality. Instantaneous feedback is now universally used to determine ratings. Every station

0: buying anything.
1: Now, wait a minute. Go ahead and use some of that money to bring some happiness.
0: Jim, I really have a problem. Jim, I never have money left for impulse buying.
1: A lot of people have that problem. Take cash.
0: Good idea. I feel we really need to buy right away.
1: After all, money is only paper and metal till you put it to use.
0: I never have money left.
1: But we've already decided to buy.
0: Impulse.
1: I really think it'll help.
0: Good idea.
1: Oh, thanks. Okay, let's go to line four. This is Pennywise. I'm Jim Phillips, and your name is...
2: Bob.
1: Hi, Bob. What can I do for you?
2: I get confused by all the claims made in commercials.
1: Oh, this is Pennywise. Line six, you're on. And your name is...
2: Bob.
1: Caller number five, you're on the air with Pennywise. I'm Jim Phillips.
2: I get confused by all the claims made in commercials.
1: Oh, let's go to line seven on Pennywise. Hi, I'm Jim Phillips.
2: Bob, commercials. I get confused by all the claims made in commercials.
1: Oh, well, listen... I think your first responsibility is to yourself and your family.
2: The what?
1: Thanks for the call. Hello, you're on Pennywise with Jim Phillips, and you are...
2: Bob.
1: Okay, let's go to line four. This is Pennywise. I'm Jim Phillips, and your name is...
2: Bob.
1: Ah.
2: Commercials.
1: Hello, caller.
2: I get confused by all the claims made in commercials.
1: Ah, and your name is...
2: Bob.
1: Hi, Bob. What can I do for you?
2: What?
1: Go ahead.
2: I get confused by all the claims made in commercials.
1: You sound frustrated.
2: It's because I am.
1: Well, my kids and I, for example, love to build things with scrap lumber.
2: The what?
1: All right. Thanks for the call, Carl.
2: Bob.
1: This is Pennywise. Line six. You're on.
2: Bob.
1: Yeah, Barb.
2: Bob.
1: Go ahead.
2: Claims made in commercials.
1: I
2: get confused.
1: Why?
2: I get commercials confused.
1: I can imagine.
2: The what?
1: Well, many religious people follow the biblical plan of tithing. You may want to visit with your clergy about it, but of course...
2: The what? Commercials. I get confused by all the claims.
1: Then your name is...
2: Bob.
1: That's a tough one. A lot of people have that problem.
2: The what?
1: Truth in advertising.
2: I get confused.
1: Advertising, though, can be a really good source of information because of the truth in advertising policy.
2: The what?
1: Because of the truth in advertising policy.
2: The what?
1: Truth in advertising.
2: The what?
1: Truth in advertising. Truth in advertising. You see, the law requires advertisers to tell the truth.
2: The what?
1: The truth. The truth. To tell the truth. Truth in advertising.
2: Good point.
1: So listen carefully to the wording of an ad.
2: The what?
1: The truth in advertising.
2: The what?
1: Well, then you have to decide if honesty goes both ways, right? After all, so this is Pennywise. You're on the air. Hi, Bob. What can I do for you?
3: Yeah, Jim, this is Charlie.
1: Okay.
3: I've got a moral question for you.
2: The what?
1: Now, wait a minute. Thanks for the call, Bob.
3: This is Charlie. I've got a moral question for you.
1: Mm-hmm. Well, that's a matter for your own conscience, Charlie.
3: I figured you'd say something like that.
1: All right. Why don't you give it a try this year?
3: Okay, but they'll never catch it.
1: Well, thanks for calling, Charlie.
3: Thanks.
1: This is Pennywise. Line six. You're on.
3: Yeah, Jim, this is Charlie. Charlie.
4: The alarm rings and it's rough to get up in the morning. But breakfast brings those thoughts of Kellogg's pouring.
5: Hey, now we're
6: in your territory, son. See that house over there?
5: Yeah, but I don't...
6: That's where your customer lives his life.
7: Let me digress here to say that the road to success lies through ordinary people. They form the vast majority. The man who knows them and is one of them stands the vastly better chance.
5: Oh, I get it. This is some kind of a salesman motivation. You're trying to
6: show
5: me...
6: Keep your voice down. I just want you to see what you're really selling. You're selling survival. Not only for your tribe, but survival for yourself. Because if they go down, you go down. And so does your way of life.
8: And it's the one name to trust your mornings to.
9: Battered by television.
6: Selling... is killing.
9: That's
6: it. Oh, actual killing. We use lots of other nicer words to describe it. Convincing, persuading, influencing. But no matter how nice we refer to it, the act of selling is forcing an unwilling person to act the way you want it to. The word forcing has to be in there.

0: We do not want to smell bad. We want beautiful teeth. We want good clothes. We want people to like us. We do not want to be ugly.
1: Why, they spend a lot of time figuring out what their man is. What makes him tick?

0: what he wants out of life. If we want to catch him, why, we got to get in touch with his feelings, choices.
1: We seek love and affection.
0: You either kill or get killed.
1: We want money.
0: Your choices.
1: Money.
0: Your choices.
1: We yearn for more beautiful homes.
0: Just like
1: you. We like comfort.
0: Just like you.
1: We want honesty, self-respect, a place in the community.
0: Just like you.
1: We want to own things in which we can take pride.
0: He's a consumer. Just like you.
1: We want to be secure in our old age.
0: He's got problems. Just like you. Just like you.
2: Feeling.
0: Heck, he's not that much different from you.
2: Feeling.
0: But when it comes to caring for him,
2: feeling.
0: You don't have to fake it. Just care for yourself.
2: Feeling is believing.
0: When you're really in touch with how someone's feeling,
2: believing.
0: Can use this understanding to help you hunt.
2: Believing.
0: Then you can sell it.
2: Feeling. Feeling.
0: And
2: Believe.
0: Ain't that what you came for?
1: What a place.
3: The hunt begins at sunup, when our quarry is awakened by the stentorian tones of a commercial announcer on the clock radio, which serves as his alarm. Man gets up, stumbles to bathroom and shaves to the rhythm of a Barbasol jingle, brushes teeth somewhat furtively to the cadence of "You'll wonder where the yellow went," looks at his tongue in the mirror, while another voice reminds him of the virtues of all brands. Man opens front door, grabs milk bottle, which has a collar around its neck, plucking cottage cheese. Picks up morning paper, takes it to breakfast table. Now he gets his first voluntary information of the day.
4: I feel we really need to buy right away.
1: What a place.
5: Here's cats proud this jungle has a leaf and foolish eye, often without knowing why.
1: Incredibly complex, incredibly complex, and crowded with people, and crowded with people.
6: See the tiger.
7: Let me digress here to say that the road to success lies through ordinary people.
0: Just keep thinking of that tiger. We go out looking for men.
8: For men?
3: The American.
9: All men.
10: All men.
3: The American.
9: All women.
10: And all women.
8: Well.
3: The American.
8: Well.
3: The American.
8: Well.
9: All men.
10: All men.
9: And all women.
10: And all women.
8: Well.
0: Men and women.
8: We're gonna kill men and women?
0: No, we're gonna trap.
1: Save
2: the
1: tiger.
3: The American is the most hunted man on earth. Breakfast over, he rushes out of the door to the click and rising murmur of the TV set, which his wife automatically turns on upon his departure. This instrument will be on for 5 hours and 24 minutes of this average day.
11: To thine own self be true.
3: 64 commercials will be heard and seen by our average family between breakfast and bedtime.
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13: over. Hunters are for killing. Tomorrow night, hunters are for killing.
14: People are like sheep.
15: Creatures of habit.
14: Sheep.
0: Hunt them. Wrap them. Bring them in.
1: Save the tiger.
15: Creatures of habit.
14: Sheep.
15: That's what people become when it's time to eat.
0: You either eat that tiger, he's gonna eat you.
7: Sheep. People are like sheep. They cannot judge values. We judge things largely by others' impressions. We go with the crowd.
1: Save the tiger is a personal crisis and it's worse.
16: In a world already filled with too many sheep, Panatella continues to offer a sensible way to rise above the herd.
7: So the most effective thing I have ever found in advertising is the trend of the crowd.
0: Your choice is simple.
7: People follow styles and preferences.
16: People who know exactly what they like when it comes to yogurt.
7: We rarely decide for ourselves because we don't know the facts.
0: Your choice is simple.
15: The right choice.
7: All the time, we are seeking in advertising men with the impulses of the majority.
0: Although, you still gotta have a killer instinct.
1: Darwin's law of survival of the fittest is at work every minute of every day.
0: Your job is to make it kill.
1: This is the restless American economy.
4: You can have freedom of choice by Steve.
1: It is also economic liberty. And once economic liberty is abridged or destroyed, all other liberty is abridged or destroyed. Power over a man's subsistence, said Alexander Hamilton, is power over his will.
8: Hey, now where are we?
17: Okay, when you're ready, going on three.
18: We know a remote farm in Lincolnshire where Mrs. Buckley lives. Every July, peas grow there. Do you really mean that?
19: So in other words, I'd start half a second late.
18: Don't you think you really want to... Say July over the snow, isn't that the fun of it?
6: If you can make it almost when that shot disappears, it'll make my...
18: I think it's so nice that you see a snow-covered field and say every July peas grow there.
3: One writer might do it this way. The peas plan that ends vegetable wars forever. The green giant, who is just about as big as a corn and pea man can get, has a plan that guarantees peas on earth forever.
18: We know a remote farm in Lincolnshire where Mrs. Buckley lives. Every July, peas grow there. We aren't even in the fields, you see.
3: Peas on earth forever.
18: We're talking about them growing and she's picked them.
6: Yeah.
18: What?
3: Peas on earth, goodwill towards men. According to his plan, you just reach for a can of plump green giant peas. They're so sweet and tender that the worst vegetable hater in the family will surrender and nobody will call it appeasement. Get some from your good old grocer, like now.
18: I don't understand you then. What must be over for July?
6: When we get out of that snowy field.
18: When I was out, we were onto a can of peas, a big dish of peas when I said in July.
6: Oh, I'm sorry.
18: Yes, always. I'm always past that. Yes, well, that's about where I say in July.
9: Now we need something to bring the bones and stones of this verbalization to life. We need to find a video brilliancy of enormous power and clarity, a pictorial flash like a burst of heat lightning to illuminate the central concept.
18: We were onto a can of peas, a big dish of peas when I said in July.
3: The big green jewel of the vegetable kingdom.
18: Yes, well, that's about where I say in July.
9: There will be other pictures in the commercial illustrating secondary claims, which add dimension and depth, or which add mood and feeling. But these will swing out from this video like a man's cape swings out from his shoulder.
18: Yes, always.
9: Once arrived at, this video will become a sine qua non of your reality campaign.
14: You emphasize a bit in July.
18: Why? That doesn't make any sense. Sorry, there's no known way of saying an English sentence in which you begin a sentence with in and emphasize it. Get me a jury and show me how you can say in July and I'll go down on you. That's just idiotic, if you'll forgive me by saying so. That's just stupid. In July. I'd love to know how you emphasize in and in July. Impossible. Meaningless.
6: I think all they were thinking about was that they didn't want to.
18: He isn't thinking.
3: You never knew a pea could be like this. Dewy sweet, June morning fresh, and overflowing with full pea flavor.
6: Wilson, can we just put one last...
18: Yeah?
6: It was my fault. I said in July. If you can leave every July.
18: You didn't say it. He said it. Your friend. Every July?
19: This is no ordinary pea.
18: No, you don't really mean every July. But that's bad copy. It's in July. Of course it's every July.
20: Try to be real cheery. Yeah. Like real cheery. Okay. These are all formula type things.
21: Right? All right, gentlemen, this is take 15.
18: We know a certain fjord in Norway, near where the cod gather in great shoals. There, Jan Stangeland.
6: Fraction more on that shoals thing, because you roll it around very nicely.
18: Yeah, roll it around, and I have no more time. You don't know what I'm up against.
22: Because the clients are walking in at 4. We have to have a semi-mix.
21: I think the hopeful tone you did in was better called the hopeful suggestion.
18: Because Findus frees the cod at sea and then add a crumb crisp coating. Ah, that's tough, crumb crisp coating. I think, no, because of the way it's written, you need to break it up because it's not as conversationally written. What?
6: Take crumb out.
18: Take crumb out. Good.
23: Every porpoise has a purpose.
18: Norway. Fish fingers in Norway. Finders in Norway.
24: Slippy slidey, gooey grime. 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Flippy flop is a fish.
18: Norway. Norway. Norway.
24: Slippy slidey,
18: fish fingers. Fingers.
24: Gooey grime.
18: Fish fingers. Fish fingers.
24: Fish
18: fingers. Fingers.
24: Flippy flop is a fish.
18: No, Finders in Norway.
25: The delicious, nutritious little fish is from Norway.
26: Oh, we're on a strike over here.
27: Our surf and turf includes both steak and a whole broiled shark.
26: Another.
28: The New York Post is keeping the sizzle, but adding the New York Post.
18: Too much directing around here. because it's full of things that are only correct because they're grammatical, but they're tough on the ear. You see, this is a very wearying one. It's unpleasant to read, unrewarding.
3: It has the common touch without being or sounding patronizing. If you are writing about baloney, don't try to make it Cornish hen, because that is the worst kind of baloney there is. Just make it darn good baloney.
18: Here under protest is beef burgers.
27: I'll start with a steak.
2: Something to drink with that.
27: Yeah, give me an extra light.
2: That's the extra light beer by Pabst?
27: Yeah, that's right.
2: The one with just 70 calories?
27: Pabst. That's good.
20: They probably won't like that.
2: Well, we'll have several for them.
18: Beef burgers.
20: You know, all to yourself, John.
18: Beef burgers.
2: Okay, rolling on 60.
18: We know a little place in the American Far West where Charlie Briggs chops up the finest prairie-fed beef and tastes. 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
2: Feel free.
20: I want to get that up quick. You gotta get the lettuce.
18: You want one more? Yeah. More on what beef?
6: You missed the first beef, actually, completely.
18: What do you mean, missed it?
6: You're emphasizing prairie fed.
18: But you can't emphasize beef. That's like he's wanting me to emphasize in before July. Come on, fellas, you're losing your heads. I wouldn't direct any living actor like this in Shakespeare. Well, you do this. It's impossible.
6: Orson, you did six last year, and by far and away the best, and I know the reason.
18: The right reading for this is the one I'm giving you.
5: That film started as Dan
18: Fenny! I spent 20 times more for you people than any other commercial I've ever made. You are such pests. Now, what is it you want?
6: Nothing.
18: In your depths of your ignorance, what is it you want? Whatever it is you want, I can't deliver because I just don't see it.
6: That was absolutely fine. It really was. You
18: it isn't worth it. No money is worth it.
20: That's good. That's good. It'll be a good spot.
7: And I say, since when do you like art, Ralph? And he says, I don't. I like tires.
10: Unbelievable.
11: I know our man is seated in the family car.
10: The feel. So smooth.
11: His first reflex turns on the starter. His second, the radio. To get the news, he tells himself.
12: Who says it's tough to get going in the morning?
10: So smooth.
11: He will hear about 24 minutes of news and entertainment and 6 minutes of advertising with at least 12 commercials.
10: The power.
11: The advertising will be shot at him in song, rhyme, dialogue, comedy, and astonishing sound effects.
10: So strong. Pontiac Grand Prix.
11: As our man's eye moves through the landscape, we will pause not upon trees and clouds, but upon advertising, on billboards and walls, useless
10: billboards. Unbelievable.
11: He has given me a lot of brand information our research says he's able and willing to absorb in the time it takes him to pass a given poster board.
13: They sit martinis against Sahara sand dunes.
11: On a rainy day,
13: they wear the pink clothes down to the Caribbean surf.
11: At normal speed,
13: they play white piano on mountain
11: in normal traffic. This advertising is equally skillfully designed to register a selling message in the time it takes him to read the optimum number of words. 8.
15: Our Father, which art in heaven.
6: Humble words.
15: We shall fight on the beaches. Trinchant. We shall fight in the hills. Trinchant. We shall never surrender.
11: Trenchant words.
15: Thundering. Give me liberty. Thundering. Give me liberty. Thundering. Won't give me death.
11: Thundering words.
16: The strongest words. The word free.
29: Men have lived for words. Men have died for words.
30: Pointed words.
29: Cities have fallen for words.
30: Freedom's waiting.
29: Free. The right words.
31: Iraq, inflammable.
29: The right words.
31: Islam, insidious.
29: The right words, said Lenin, are worth 100 regiments.
30: Freedom's waiting.
31: Impute, infamous, chorus.
0: can say four blunt words and a man will hit you in the face.
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14: The strongest word is still the word free.
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19: At your 7-Eleven, freedom's waiting.
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19: For you.
14: Other tested words are mistakes, stop, at last, and don't.
22: We do have the possibility of stopping this, and as I said the word stopping, I realize that's it.
23: You know, if there's any message in my book, it's...
22: Did I finish my thoughts?
23: Yeah, please, go ahead.
22: Okay. We're fat. We're overfed. 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Eliminate Woolworths. We don't need the daily newspaper 7 or 8 times every day. 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We don't need the daily newspaper 7 or 8 times every day. We don't need the daily newspaper 7 or 8 times every day. 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We can control the corporations. All we have to do is stop buying what it is they're selling. It's very simple. I mean, actually, they need us, and there's this whole campaign going on that somehow they're fulfilling a need of ours, and they're not. They're just ripping off everybody. So what would happen? This is my thought. What would happen if, like, 50% of the people in this country, if they just said, "No, we're not going to buy you. We don't need your cars. We don't need to go to Woolworths. We don't need your newspapers, your cigarettes, your coffee. You know, your Coca-Cola, your Three Musketeers, your Three Musketeers, your Three Musketeers. We just ain't going to do it no more." And if all the real spiritual religious leaders in this country says that's really what we got to do. I mean, the only thing that's going to solve the problem is to actually stop what it is that's causing it. And it's like an intellectual game to continually ask what the solution is when you're not willing to put it into effect. I mean, you're really not.
23: Gary, that's very frightening.
24: What, without advertising, is industry's means of communication?
23: Gary, that's very frightening.
32: How do you feel?
33: Oh, that's easy. I'm a little scared.
32: Good. So was he, little. And so is that tiger.
23: Gary, that's very funny.
34: So you're philosophical?
35: Well, like we say, if you can't lick them,
34: join them.
35: Put them on the big piece of tape is what we say.
34: Oh.
23: Gary, that's very frightening.
36: Now, line up before the window 50 people taken out of an observation bus from Times Square.
34: So you're philosophical?
35: Well, if you can't lick them,
34: No,
35: stick them on the big piece of tape. I think that one's short enough.
34: Okay, here we go.
36: The simple questions remain.
23: Gary, that's very frightening.
37: If we're all set, question one. First of all, we'd like to know how much did you enjoy the program that you have just seen?
23: Gary, that's very frightening.
37: Question eight. Was the subject matter that would be California lifestyles broad enough to hold your interest through the entire episode? Repeating the question, was the subject matter, again,
23: Gary,
37: that's California lifestyles broad enough to hold your interest through the entire episode?
35: So you're philosophical?
37: Number nine.
23: Gary, that's very funny.
37: Number nine, do you think the show moved quickly enough?
35: Fight back.
34: So you're philosophical?
35: Well, like we say, if you can't lick them up.
34: Join them.
35: No.
36: The simple question
37: was very unfavorable. Please write a -3 on the line to the left. Slightly unfavorable, a -1. Neutral response at rate of 0, slightly favorable, +1, very favorable, +3.
35: Fight back!
36: Instead, the campaign continues to flourish like a great tree spreading its branches and reaching for the sun. And year after year, rich and fruitful seeds continue to sift down to the earth in new sales and customers.
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0: And that was See How She Sorrows, composed, arranged, performed, and produced by Christine Bachevska. 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

0: Against the crimson disk of the setting sun, a helicopter hovers above a vast desert basin. It lightly brushes the very top of a richly layered air mass, yellow ochre at its base, changing through sepia, fawn, and beige to a golden cream at its top. On board the helicopter, Captain Claude Jatteau, cameraman Louis Bettin, and pilot Bernard Forchet. Below them lie the great freeways of the Los Angeles Basin, barely visible in the late afternoon light through the thickly colored atmosphere.
1: C'est incroyable, such a rich color of brown.
0: Jatteau's plan for this expedition is an ambitious one.
2: For many years we had heard tales, perhaps apocryphal, of Los Angeles and her mysterious freeways. Travelers returning from this distant land had spoken of an extraordinary tribe of nomads who migrated vast distances, not twice each year with the changing of the seasons, but twice each day. We hoped to witness this amazing journey, even to travel with the natives on the vast man-made concrete rivers, rivers that seem to bring such prosperity and riches to an otherwise arid and unpromising desert basin.
0: The freeways that make possible this circadian migration bind together the isolated villages of the basin in a web of concrete rivers over 700 miles long. Barring unforeseen problems, Jatteau intends to travel by automobile from his ship, the Fandango, moored in the port of San Pedro, up the harbor freeway to the very center of the web, at the confluence of the Santa Monica, Golden State, Santa Ana, and Pomona freeways, where the migration reaches its majestic climax of over 458,000 vehicles per day. On board the Fandango, Jatteau is joined by two new members of the team.
1: Hello, bonjour, Professor Amir. It is so very good to see you again. Welcome
3: Salam
1: aboard.
3: Salam alaikum, Captain Jatteau. It has been much too long.
1: Oh, yes.
0: Professor
1: yes.
0: Abdul Hassan Amir is an Egyptian anthropologist from the University of Cairo, who has devoted his career to the study of Americans.
3: And now,
0: his specialty,
3: like to meet my friend,
0: the natives of the Los Angeles Basin.
3: Ramirez Gonzalez.
1: Welcome, Mr. Gonzalez.
4: Pleasure to meet you, Captain Jatteau. I want you to know, you're talking to one of the best drivers in L.A.
1: I look forward to
0: He has brought with him Juan Pedro Ramirez Gonzalez, a local guide with a vast knowledge of the concrete rivers, who will act as chief driver in what promises to be a demanding mission of saturation driving.
1: Have you driven an automobile a great deal?
4: Sure, man. I've been driving my cab for 15 years.
1: Oh, c'est absolument excellent, ça. We are most fortunate to have you with us, are we not, Professor Amir?
5: But
1: now, we must show you the vessel, the automobile that we have brought with us all the way from France. Come this way, please. We have it stored in here.
6: Voilà. Isn't she beautiful?
4: This is it? Oh, shit, man. A Pinto. You gotta be kidding, man. Do you wanna drive around L.A. in this? Come here, man. I gotta talk to you.
0: Before leaving for America,
4: I'm sorry, man.
0: Jatteau has located and purchased from a dealer in Marseille a rare example of a genuine American automobile.
4: You don't got no rear view
0: mirror. One of the very few to be found in Europe.
4: Look, the upholstery.
0: But it is now becoming clear that to the more experienced eye of Gonzalez, this vessel is hardly appropriate for the rigorous conditions that the team will face the next day on the harbor freeway.
4: This car's gonna be on TV, even if it was brand new. It ain't got no cojones.
0: Even though Jatteau understands little of what Gonzalez is saying, he is impressed by his obvious expertise and charmed by the relaxed informality of this American.
4: Good idea, man.
0: He quickly agrees to a change of plan.
1: I have decided.
0: Jatteau will postpone by one day his journey up the harbor freeway and instead will join Gonzalez in a nearby village where Gonzalez will purchase for the team a more fitting vessel.
1: Please, let us go back up on deck.
2: Though our naive mistake has cost us a day, we are grateful for the opportunity to spend more time acclimatizing ourselves to the pungent atmosphere of the Los Angeles Basin. For the respiratory stamina exhibited by the hardy people of this region, cannot be matched even by the fittest members of our team. Even for the well-equipped outsider, the freeways of Los Angeles remain forbidding, guarding their secrets from those unwilling to meet them on their own terms.
5: Good morning, sir. Good morning, gentlemen. How can I help you all today?
4: Okay, relax, man. I'll tell you. My friend here, Capitaine Jatteau, he's looking for a really cherry van, and he needs it today.
5: Well, I think I can help you.
0: Jatteau and Professor Amir have joined Gonzalez at the colorful and fascinating car market in the nearby seaside village of Long Beach. There they watch in delight as Gonzalez eagerly engages the brightly clothed car seller in a time-honored ritual.
5: Now, take a look at this beauty. This is a limited edition, deluxe custom 250XL with two-tone, deep luster metal flake finish. And we've added some
0: the
5: extra
0: car seller's
5: touch.
0: Name is Joseph Dual Comfort, though he prefers to be known as Buddy. In spite of his relative youth, he has earned a reputation as a shrewd judge of character, a hard but fair bargainer,
4: like that,
0: and a
4: Captain?
0: True lover of the automobile.
4: Kind of
5: now, we call this color Madeira Plum Pearl Mist. Now, let's take a look inside.
0: As the ritual unfolds, Professor Amir interprets for Jatteau.
7: American people are completely captivated by their automobiles. To them, they are in great beauty. They are less a mode of transportation than a medium of self-expression. Do you know that in American language, there are over 75 different words for car? At a very young age, an American child is able to distinguish between, let us say, a convertible sports car and a four-door mid-sized station wagon.
5: And a vanity mirror over here on the passenger side visor.
4: Hey, man. I really like this green shag rug. Your tourist got scotch guard?
0: Oh, Pedro yes, Gonzalez has a sharp eye for detail and quality.
5: Way, don't forget
0: and he will look hard for the van that in his eyes is just right for Jatteau.
5: Which includes refrigerator and ice maker with automatic defrost.
8: Top of the line stereo entertainment center with extended range two-way speakers.
4: Yeah, man, for sure. For sure, man. You got it. Yeah.
5: Up there, you see that
0: as Gonzalez continues his exhaustive inspection of the available stock, Professor Amir takes advantage of this opportunity to point out to Jatteau the distinguishing features of the automobiles gathered around them.
7: Right next to it, from same family, five-door hatchback.
2: Though we have only been here a day, we can already sense, if only slightly, the rich complexity of this unfamiliar culture. At first sight, all these vessels appear to be as similar as peas in a pod. But we can now see that no two automobiles are exactly alike. Each is a unique creation with a shape and color of its own. The frisky little sports car with its upturned tail, the placid family sedan, so gentle and forgiving, the noble limousine, the faithful pickup truck. For us, their names are becoming as rich and meaning as they are already to Gonzalez and his people.
7: The type of van that Mr. Gonzalez is attempting to buy right now.
0: As Jatteau and the professor rejoin Gonzalez in Comfort, they discover that the selection of the van has been made and the preliminary negotiations have been completed.
5: Well,
0: and now the cordial give and take acquires a hard-edged tone as the ritual bargaining draws to a close.
5: With the rear speakers, I can let you have it for 23.7 out the door. That's my last offer.
4: Okay, we'll take it, if you give me the ice maker.
5: Sold. I know you're going
0: to be really
5: Gonzalez
0: has purchased for Jatteau a metal flake green and magenta seven-passenger van with roof rack, aluminum access ladder, and floor-to-ceiling smoked glass windows. Later that afternoon, as they drive off in their new purchase, Jatteau considers what tomorrow will bring.
2: Los Angeles. The words themselves evoke a sense of foreboding mixed with seductive possibilities. There is an upwelling of anxiety in our mind over the safety of our team during the coming days. Our people are specialists in the ways of the sea. They know her moods and rhythms. But tomorrow, we embark on a mission into an alien world of man-made rivers, into a vast concrete tapestry. Each freeway, a thread in a living fabric, interwoven in a manner far too complex for any single human being to understand.

0: du café.
1: The next morning, just an hour before sunrise, the final dockside preparation of the new van has been completed under the experienced supervision of Chief Driver Gonzalez. The driving tanks have been filled with gasoline, the refrigerator

0: powerful tidal force that calls to them each day to leave their homes and join 5 million others in this vast migration that to our untrained eye appears to lead nowhere.
1: As night gives way to day, the early morning sun reveals to Jatto and the scientists on board the van an awesome sight. Before them lies the harbor freeway, flowing northward at full force.
0: A gigantic, multicolored serpent of automobiles stretched before us, moving as if it were a single organism throbbing with life. Though each vessel was separately guided by an individual native, this collective creature moved forward with the deliberate and synchronized pulses of a giant earthworm until it disappeared in the distance into a rich, mocha-colored mist.
1: They are now ready to join the flow.
2: Traffic's moving pretty good today.
1: Displaying skills that are commonplace to the native, Gonzalez unhesitatingly accelerates the Isis up a gently curving ramp and slides the vessel into the surging current with reflexes that are rapid and unerring.
2: Wow, look at that black stingray. That's beautiful.
3: Stingray?
2: Hey, look. Check that out, man. That's a Pinto. You see what a stupid-looking car that is?
3: Oh, I think
2: how about that Falcon, man? They don't make those no more.
1: Jatto is delighted by this enthusiastic outpouring from Gonzalez. He plans to catalog for further study the different families of automobiles found on the freeways. And it is now abundantly clear that Gonzalez's encyclopedic knowledge will be of enormous value to Jatto. And as the great tidal flow carries them ever northward, their vessel, surrounded by other brightly painted cars, each in the eye-catching colors so beloved by the natives, Jatto reflects.
0: The superficial analogy that we are tempted to draw with a world of ants or termites does not begin to do justice to the sights around us.
2: That car just passed us, man.
0: For what is unfolding here is no less than the complex hieroglyphs of a nomad society, each vessel an ideograph. Redolent with meaning.
1: Suddenly, for no apparent reason, the rapidly moving file of cars ahead of the Isis is blocked in midstream. Gonzalez must make a lightning decision. He may rapidly apply the brakes to the Isis, placing himself at the mercy of the driver behind him, or he can look for more open freeway and risk changing lanes at high speed. In a fraction of a second, he makes his choice, swerving into the left lane to narrowly avoid the car in front. But even that lane is now clogged. He applies the brakes gently and eases the Isis to a stop. Jatto and his crew are safe, though still many miles short of their goal.
2: Oh, shit, man.
0: We were overjoyed. Here was an opportunity to witness firsthand what was to be at least a traffic jam, and at best, perhaps the fabled gridlock. Stopped in front of us, like a brightly colored carpet stitched with twinkling red lights, the multitude of cars reflects the stoic patience of their hardy nomad drivers, each obediently responding to the rhythms of the freeway.
2: I don't think so, man.
1: During the following hour, Jatto directs his cameraman to obtain the fullest possible coverage of this fortuitous event. But eventually, the team's exhilaration gives way to mounting alarm.
0: We realized that as the hours wore on, our tiny vessel would become engulfed in the murky cloud of petrochemical vapor that the natives call a smug, an acrid, mist-like atmosphere that two outsiders like ourselves would burn our eyes and sear our lungs.
1: Using the two-way radio installed on the Isis for just such an emergency, Jatto summons help from the Fandango. Within minutes, Jatto and his team are being airlifted out of the traffic jam by helicopter, leaving the Isis in the more experienced hands of Gonzalez and Professor Amir.
0: We were disappointed at our failure to reach the confluence of the Great Freeway.

0: are also delighted by our growing understanding of these patient and long-suffering desert nomads.
1: Later that evening on board the Fandango, Jatto is rejoined by the professor and Gonzalez. Over a bottle of French wine, they relive the day's events, recounting the tale of the eventual escape from the traffic jam some 4.5 hours after Jatto's rescue. It had been an exhausting ordeal. As they plan the next day's expedition, Jatto considers the meaning of their adventure.
0: The freeways, those immense branching rivers that flow not only through the vast Los Angeles basin, but also through American myth and memory, need no legends. For as the reality of what we have seen gives new meaning to the stories we have heard, we realize that their truths are living legends.
1: During the course of the next 3 weeks, Jatto and his team collect extensive data on the freeways and on the nomads who ride them. But now their allotted time in Los Angeles is running short. One last expedition remains for Jatto.
2: Excuse me, how much are the star maps, please?
3: $3.
2: Does it show the street addresses?
3: For sure.
2: Good, I'll take one.
3: Yeah, $3.
2: Thank you very much.
3: Have a nice day.
1: One of the many legends bred in this arid desert basin is the myth of the Hollywood film star. The legend refers not to an astronomical object, but rather to a small tribe of natives, human in all outward appearances, but endowed, so the legend goes, with a strange hypnotic ability to enchant and enthrall. This, at least, is what the natives say. And this is what has brought Jatto to the secluded and heavily wooded settlement of Beverly Hills.
2: Let me see. Ah, yes. The asterisks indicate the film stars that have already died. The dots.
0: Even before coming to Los Angeles, we had heard tales of the elusive and perhaps mythical Hollywood film star. The many stories we had been told by the natives had not satisfied our curiosity.
4: For example,
0: they had merely tantalized it.
4: We are here on Roxbury Drive.
1: Jatto's plan holds great promise.
4: On this street,
1: it has been estimated that over half of all the film stars in the world live and breed in the rugged hills that surround the Los Angeles basin. But recent studies have shown that over the past 20 years, their population has suffered a drastic and perhaps irreversible decline.
4: But we will not find...
1: Professor Amir explains further.
4: Lionel Barrymore.
2: Our studies have shown that the Hollywood film star's favorite habitat has been seriously threatened by other species of stars that are both younger and perhaps more aggressive. During the 1960s, we first noticed that television stars were rapidly moving into the niche previously occupied by the film stars.
4: We must study
2: and
4: this
2: by 1975, we were seeing a further erosion of the film star habitat by the arrival of the rock and roll star. It appears that many of the older film stars have been driven away or have even died.
1: Jatto expects important results from the plans that he has conceived.
5: Alors bon.
1: Guided by the maps that he has bought from the local natives, he will attempt to capture and tag for further study some of the elusive Hollywood stars. He has brought with him a dart gun that can fire a harmless tranquilizer with great accuracy and radio transmitting collars that he hopes to secure around the necks of the film stars so that scientists can track and study the habits of this beguiling mammal.
0: We are uncomfortable with the idea of capturing these intelligent creatures. But in this case, it seems unavoidable. For many scientific questions have been left unanswered. Questions that may hold the clue to their eventual survival.
1: Jatto, cameraman and crew now begin. their systematic search on foot through the rugged hills, using their recently purchased map to locate the known home sites of the film stars. But as the day wears on, their hopes of a sighting are diminishing. The stars are clearly even more elusive than expected.
4: Are you sure they come out in the daytime?
2: Yes, definitely. But they are very shy.
1: Then, quite suddenly, just before dusk, as they are about to pack up their equipment and return to the Fandango, a sighting is made.
2: Look, there's one.
4: Where? There. Oh, yes. Shh. Silence.
1: Concealing themselves in the bushes, they watch in awe as the creature makes its way across an open clearing of grass. It is a female film star with extraordinary blonde hair and golden brown limbs.
4: Is that a mating call? With a tremulous shyness, she advances. It is both breathtaking and heartrending. We feel privileged to capture on film this beguiling creature. As we witness this entrancing sight, we begin to sense the truth of the tales we have heard. Tales that describe how, by merely gazing into her eyes, a person can become enchanted.
1: Ever mindful of the fading light, Zrata orders that a tranquilizer dart be used.
4: Allez, tirez!
1: With Professor Amir to help identify their quarry, Jatto and his crew hasten to secure the radio collar.
2: Yes, this is just as I thought. Doris Day, very special, very famous, for many years a Hollywood film star.
4: A perfect specimen.
5: She is so soft.
2: Oh, you must be very careful not to disturb her hair.
1: By counting and measuring her wrinkles, they are able to estimate her age.
5: 63.
1: But only moments remain before the tranquilizer will begin to wear off.
4: We must go.
1: Zrata and his men withdraw to the safety of the bushes to watch her reawakening.
4: Ah, c'est bien. And then she is gone. Only the delicate scent of her perfume remains in the air, like a mist about to form in the stillness of a warm summer evening. We find ourselves drained, exhausted by the intensity of the encounter.
1: That evening, as they drive south down the harbor freeway towards the Fandango and the open sea, Jatto activates the first radio receiver that will help scientists throughout the world study the fading film stars.
4: Whether we can actually reverse the Hollywood film star's decline or merely bear witness to it is a story whose final chapter has yet to be written. And yet the effort must be made. For when the last great film star dies, 1,000 other Earths must come and go before another star will pass this way again.
1: As the Isis becomes engulfed yet again in one final traffic jam, Jatto considers what they have learned over the last 3 weeks.
4: The hundreds of miles of freeways that have slipped beneath the wheels of the Isis have shown us that here, in this strange world, man and freeway are joined by intersecting destinies. Those who wish to tap the freeway's reaches must find themselves captive of her cycles, their nomadic lives determined by the vicissitudes of her perpetually changing flow. This basin's colossal but fragile fecundity can only be harvested by those with the patience to endure the demands of its great freeways, the rivers of the angels.

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0: In its 10 years as a weekly national series from 1987 to 1998, New American Radio commissioned and distributed over 300 original works. Conceptual new drama, associational documentary, language explorations, sonic meditations, environmental compositions, musical explorations, and works that pioneer new dimensions in acoustic space. Wavefarm is thrilled to partner with New American Radio to ensure these works remain available to listeners today and into the future. New American Radio was organized by Helen Thorington, executive producer, and Regina Beyer, associate producer. A special thanks to both Helen Thorington and Joanne Green for their generous support and collaboration in this partnership. Up next is Dug Out by Maurice Kenny with Helen Thorington. Thank you for listening.

0: Rainbows clean the sky, end in the leaves of a pitcher, which collects bows and rain, and the plant's bloody flowers trumpet the morning, and storm finishes clearing the sky, the forest floor, the pond etched by fern and pine. Holding a chip of wood no thicker than a fat sliver, a mere sliver, fat but crumbly in fingers, capable of picking pitcher plant to heal burnings in the chest. Silver water ripples decades past to shore. Not really, but sounds of stone hammers pounding thick log, drums woods, echo down time, quivering in this silver, this sliver. What is this hair embedded in the gray grain of this wood shingle? Perhaps hundreds of years, near 19 feet long, 2 feet wide. Brown feather floats down from overhead branches, rests upon water turning golden in this our afternoon, this summer day, eons away, an afternoon which can't hear egrets or the fall of feathers tipped black for victory or death anymore. Men rap about trout, fresh water for thirst, cool, delicious. The woods strain as hammers drum hollow the log, chant but wordless to the beat of sweat slipping into earth. Wordless sounds beginning to float, air made warm by sun and grebe breast, ruffled by turtle rising to surface, frog caught by a foot in the snap. Rainbows have cleaned the sky of storm for a while, once again. Sally shall negotiate, but not the woods, not the ponds. As Molly charged the French, Sally will charge in smiles, painted as if war were inevitable. Her vision has no thought of French or boundaries, having heard her father's prayer, watched and learned her mother weave a black ash basket, having braided Jazz and Lucy's hair. Her negotiation, creation, gives breath to stuffed owls, plaqued bareheads, rainbows painted double over her long hair and her young daughters. Lloyd heaves, and Steve and Barry. The dugout is photographed, tethered, now to shore, and Mike holds up freshly caught trout. Breathing is heavy. They tramp along the rim of the twin ponds and down wooded hills in the forest. Old men should sit in the shade, contemplating grandchildren and songs, what's on the stove for his supper. Breathing is heavy, history enticed, blood to surge and lungs expand. Old men should be content with rainbows doubling Akwesasne, rivers with ocean liners, tankers, mountain ponds stand deep in the memory, collective and single. Voices shuddered through egret feathers, bear growls. Oh yes, oh, remember. In the mud, bodies forgotten, fingers, toes, jaw, spine, fingers, toes, jaw, spine, fingers, toes, jaw, spine, fingers, toes, jaw, spine.
1: Formless words. Get to the story.
0: Wordless, formless, windless, but sounds, winter, and snow is falling, wood is chopped, corn and venison dried, muskmelon stored away in coolness, bear snores in some den. The children have commenced to nod, full of dreams and rainbows, Coca-Cola, and fudge popsicles.
1: Get to the story.
0: Four men, not those who came to take the boat, return the canoe home. Warm lodge sealed at the cracks, potbelly stove stoked by Elmer, old rabbit dog, paws hiding his nose. Francis steps into the room, holds a pot of corn soup his mother cooked. Four men. Four men. Not those who brought home the dugout. Warriors or seekers, ambassadors or merchants, defenders, fathers and lovers, lawyers and hunters, hollow log, dugout ghost returned, again cargoing a parfleche of stories for winter nights when owl sleeps and snow decorates pine lifting gently in winds, song over fire in the house. Absolved, resolved, air, drum, water. Air, drum, water, air, drum, water, water, drum, air, drum, water.
1: Get to the story.
0: We believe there might have been four men. The dugout is large enough to safely, comfortably accommodate four men, and four men brought it home. It is a long story, taking many winter nights, maybe 400 years, maybe 500, and there were coots and grebes, mallards and loons. The loon sang the loveliest, geese V in precision, and titmice and wood mice. Remember muskrat, turtle, wolf howled, dropping pups on mountainsides. There were coots and grebes, salmon and trout in each river, pitcher plant for the common cold, and her shadow against the sky, falling, falling. Four men. Four men.
1: Tell the story.
0: May I have a drink of water? May I smoke a pipe first? The wind blew open the door. Jake closed it again. A hush fell heavily upon the room. I knew the great eagle should perch upon the highest pine. His sight is best. A woman entered and passed a plate of cornbread. May I have a drink of water? I knew the eagle should perch upon the white pine. It stands the tallest. May I have a drink of water? Leaves have turned golden now. Birch, maple, oak, beech, russet, burgundy. Marsh hawk hunts. Bobcat sleeps in the stout limb of the bending sycamore. Pitcher has been picked and stored for winter use. Night not yet a threat. Sun wanders through oak branches as though looking for the early moon to rise. Take watch over the darkening woods. Wind, as though from an eagle's wing, fans the room. Fire leaps in the pot-bellied stove. Old rabbit dog sniffs, mumbles, and sleeps. Elmer stokes the fire. Susie teases the poet to write a poem. As Jake and Fran and Tom, Julius again close the door that wind has opened. May I have a drink of water? Here are fish for supper, words for your mind, blood for your fire.
1: Tell the story.
0: It was a beautiful afternoon, bronzed and reddened. Dark clay darkened in the kiln, roped in circles by strong hands that could slit open the belly of a deer, praised and thanked with one tug of the knife. It was a beautiful afternoon. Coots and grebes, salmon and wood anemones, trembling in the colors, the brilliant colors of the winds, day shimmering like the first day. Rainbows sparkling on every drop of dew. Canoe readied, we stocked with provisions and furs and extra moccasins, beaded and resplendent. No sign of thunder, no sign of rain. Corn up, we knew it was safe to travel rivers even now. No more spring floods, past time for strawberries yet. Too early for blueberries, it was time for men. Father to brothers and an uncle, weapons ready for defense or revenge, presents for any foreigner, skins of water for whatever march, parched corn, dried meat, maple hunks, pheasant feathers. No one knew how long the journey might take. Prayer sticks, beaded belts, winds were calm, water smooth as weathered bone, antler rubbed by winter winds. We were prepared. The story begins. Story has long ago begun. It's continuous. In the bear robe, warming the old woman's shoulder. In the wolf robe, on his husky shoulders. In the turtle rattle, held in the other's hand. In the pencil held by Tahantale. The currants, Kahilawak's munches. The eagle's eye, hawk's scat. Story has never stopped. It streams down the handle of the war club. It is caught in the grip of the great law. It murmurs in the song of the singer, the pounding of the drum, the arch of the carver, the cry of every child, the poet's pen, the raised foot of each dancer who touches earth and moves as the squash vine moves, as wind. It is the ever-widening circle of the village and the fire in the house. Its narrative is the string of fish caught, the tongues of elk, the belly of moose, flight of northern geese, the color of the meadows and the meadow flowers, the sweet berries and the bitter of sumac. It is a greeting of morning. It is the hope for a good mind. Stories are clouds, grebes, and coots, partridge drumming the earth, loons singing, and where humans heard partridge drum. It is the flow of the rivers, crystal of lakes. It is this canoe, hollowed and safe for journey. It is the mind of humans, the joy of the child, the journey. Story has never stopped. A chain of days, night following night on bat wings or moons. It is the eastern dawn, the grave and the mountain. It is the mountain. It is time itself, whatever time may be. It is the budding of the beech and the falling of the leaf, whistle of the wind. It is toothless old men or old women who no longer hear spittle of the sick. It is a fisher at kill, hawk, the birth of groundhog. It is a fire, this fire, flaming in the pot-bellied stove, stoked, and the old rabbit dog asleep beside it. It is a narrative of nations, nation, and history. And circle of the trees, circles. Four men. Winter and Story moves in the ripple. In Sally's braid, Ernie clearing his throat. Francis's new gray shoes. The ragged wolf robe tossed about Dan's shoulders. Peter's coyotes.
1: Yes, I see. I will listen. I will listen.
0: Now, first, may I have a drink of water? My mother is a turtle. My mother is a fish. My mother is a muskrat. My mother is a beaver. My mother is a boat. My mother is a reed. My mother is my mother, and all her parts are me. My mother is a fish. My mother is a reed. My mother is corn and bean and squash. My mother is sumac and smoke. My mother is honey. My mother's a berry on the bramble. My mother's the sap of the maple. My mother is a boat. My mother is the rapid in the stream. My mother is the wind, is a coot, is a bear, is this house, is this fire. I am my mother, and my mother is me. My mother's a fish. My mother's a fish. My mother's a fish. My mother's a fish. My mother's a fish. My mother is a bone. My mother is yarrow. My mother is hawkweed. My mother's a deer. My mother's a snipe. My mother's a blue heron. My mother's a yellow rose. My mother's a sprig of mint. My mother is a birch. My mother is a cedar that sings in the wind. My mother is a cloud. My mother is a star. My mother's a dream. My mother's a grave. My mother's a wolf. My mother is water. My mother is loam. My mother is fire. My mother is wind. My mother is a fish. I am my mother, and my mother is me. And this is the story of four men who boarded a boat so many years ago. Fog has covered footsteps. Wind drowned voices. A fingerprint rests upon the wood, etched. A hair still clings. A speck of blood remains. A vibration stirs the pond. Reverberation brushes the softness of the forest. We're pretty sure it could hold four men. I could feel the sliver quiver on my palm. I hold it firmly and watch it quiver, almost turning. I hear the sounds of the paddles. Water, whish as wood, slits through the calm as geese spring. Yes, Leaves have turned golden and russet. Marsh hawk hunts as bobcats sleep on the stout beach. The hollowed log, ghost canoe of men, slithers down water, silent under wings and sweet gale, silent as it passes over crayfish, sleek bass, scuds, slinking off from the canoe's wake. Silent men as a dragonfly browses the corners of the morning, paddle the swift and quick waters dedicated to motion, directed by need and falling light, to harbor before dark and a meal of parched corn, spirited by necessity to seek home, approval of the elders, of the women, warmth of spouse, laughter of children, bed for exhaustion. Is there cargo, news, or merely pelts, or deer meat from the hunt? Is the cargo scalps and victory songs, or the decomposing corpse of a son, friend, bones? My mother's a fish, my mother's a sky, my mother's a brook, my mother's a rainbow. My mother's a dream, my mother is a drum, is a drum, is a drum, is a drum, is a drum. Sally and I light cigarettes. Smoke trails out the open window as her car speeds towards Malone, the res. Danny stands above the river. His daughter chases butterflies and picks fistfuls of asters. Alex stands above the river on the opposite side, painting a man standing above the river on the same side. Francis clears his throat. Peter tells another story. A European Greek tanker moves down the St. Lawrence. Cornwall Island is smogged in pollution. Alcoa is getting richer. And Reynolds and Chevrolet, too. Someone plants poplars that won't grow along the riverbanks. The trees die in the pollution. Sally and I light another cigarette. Danny stands above the river. Behind him, his mother braids a sweet grass basket for spring strawberries. Ernie clears his throat, holding a fan of prayer feathers. Francis clears his throat to give the greeting. My mother is a cedar, is a cedar, is a cedar, is a cedar, is a cedar, is a cedar, is a cedar. Four men. 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My mother is a fish. My mother is a muskrat. My mother is a beaver. My mother is a boat. My mother is a reed. My mother is my mother, and all her parts are me. My mother is a fish. My mother is a reed. My mother is corn and bean and squash. My mother is sumac and smoke. My mother is honey. My mother's a berry on the bramble. My mother's the sap of the maple. My mother is a boat. My mother is the rapid in the stream. My mother is the wind, is a coot, is a bear, is this house, is this fire. I am my mother, and my mother is me. My mother is a fish. My mother is a fish. My mother is a fish. My mother is a fish. My mother is a fish. My mother is a bone. My mother is yarrow. My mother is hawkweed. My mother is a deer. My mother is a snipe. My mother's a blue heron. My mother's a yellow rose. My mother's a sprig of mint. My mother is a birch. My mother is a cedar that sings in the wind. My mother is a cloud. My mother is a star. My mother's a dream. My mother's a grave. My mother's a wolf. My mother is water. My mother is loam. My mother is fire. My mother is wind. My mother is a fish. I am my mother, and my mother is me. And this is the story of four men who boarded a boat so many years ago.

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0: 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A special thanks to both Helen Thorington and Joanne Green for their generous support and collaboration in this partnership. Up next is Clearing the Square by Kathy Peters. Thank you for listening.
2: It was a very confused time for everyone, and especially for a foreign reporter. The population was told that the People's Liberation Army would be coming into the city to protect the fundamental rights of the people, and whenever they attempted to do so, people would literally storm into the streets, form human wedges to block them, and literally argue with the rank-and-file soldiers and the officers. The PLA officers would say, "Hello, we're the People's Liberation Army, we've come to protect you." And the people would say, "Fine, thank you very much, we're the people, piss off."
3: Around me, there are about 50 army trucks. They're full of young soldiers. Not like this morning, they're in full battle dress. They've got metal helmets. A huge crowd, thousands of people, have stopped the trucks here. Some of the tyres have been let down. I'm walking towards one of those trucks now.

0: the tanks open fire with their machine guns to clear the crowds out of the way. And now, with the troops safely in the square, they're moving slowly down the boulevard.
1: He Jie, graduate of the Chinese Academy of Sciences, shot in East Chang'an Avenue near Nanshizi in the early hours of 4th of June 1989. He was among people running away from soldiers and was later found dead in a hospital in Beijing.
2: A long column of reinforcement troops is moving into the square now. People are throwing things at them, and as you can hear, they're returning the thrown insults and bottles and stones with gunfire.
1: He Guo, male, 27, worker at the Yuetang neighborhood grain store in Beijing. He Qing Guo, Jiang Jie Beijing, Huang Yong, 17, was street killed in Beijing on or around 4th of June. Poor Xiangping, details not known. Female, 54, retired factory worker. He had been shot in the male, shot in the heart at GCD Bridge. Lecturer in the night of the 7th on arriving at the children's hospital. Shot in the right of the chest on the 3rd of June 1989 and died at Fuxingmen Hospital. He had spent the previous day and night at MUCD trying to get students to return to school.
3: It's absolutely incredible. I saw one young man today who the tank stopped momentarily, and he ran out to the chairs of his comrades, jumped on one of the tanks, stood there, put both of his arms up in a victory salute, and then ran back into the crowd and died behind a concrete barricade with small arms fire ricocheting around him.
4: That was the time I became very involved, because when the martial law was declared, I saw some students from my uni, they were beaten up. Like one guy, a very young guy, he's very small, he was beaten by 6 cops with electric batons, and he became temporarily paralyzed, and he just couldn't stand up at all. And when he came back to the uni, he didn't even dare to say he was beaten up by the cops. He just said he wasn't careful when he was walking downstairs, he fell over.
5: I chat with the students and told them of an old story. It's a story we all knew. There were those 1.1 billion ants living on a mountain top. One day, the mountain was ablaze. To survive, the ants had to get down the mountain. They gathered themselves into a giant ball and rode down the mountain. The ants on the outside were burned to death, but the lives of many more were saved. My fellow students, we at the square are on the outermost layer.
6: They die for the people for all the world. They die for them, not for me, not for us, for you.
5: In our hearts, we understand that only by dying can we ensure the survival of the Republic. The students sang the International again and again. They held hands tightly.
4: She told us this fairy tale about a group of ants on the top of the hill. There was this big bushfire going on at the foot of the hill, and the only way for those ants to survive is to form a huge ball, to join arm in arm and to form this huge ball to roll down the hill. And she said, as the ants' ball rose down the hill, the ants outside the bowl will die, but the ants inside will survive, and so will the revolution. The revolution will go on as long as we have a few ants survive. But I just thought I was sitting outside the group. I was sitting just at the last end of the group. And she was inside. She was surrounded by us. I just had this great cynical image of us dying. And she survived.
5: They had already shot our loudspeakers to pieces. That was the monument to the people, the monument to the people's heroes. They dared to open fire at the monument.
7: Prisoners held in Beijing No. 2 prison, 12th of September, 1993. Zhu Gengsheng, 26. Death commuted to life. Incitement, arson and disturbance. Shi Weizhai, 3 years. Collaborating with the enemy. Chang Jingqiang, 20. Life. Causing injury. Liu Yu, 33. 8 years. Incitement. Leaking secrets. Li Jindong, 44. 6 years. Incitement. Liu Zihou, 33. 8 years. Incitement. Li Zhixin, life. Li Yujun, 24. Life. Disturbance or destruction.

0: I was a first-year student in Beijing at that time in 1989. I just didn't know anything about politics, and I didn't want to know anything about politics. I was very cynical because my parents were persecuted in the Cultural Revolution. I just didn't want to have anything to do with politics. It was the day of Hu Yaobang's funeral. When I was passing through the square, I came across this huge crowd of students and just heaps of corpses there. And I just wanted to have a look. I was very curious. As we watched, there were more soldiers, more foreign journalists, and more students and more residents from Beijing. And so I started to think about the whole movement.
1: The workers were out in force, marching with their slogans. Cadres from the Beijing aircraft factory, journalists, workers, students, just everybody.
0: I went to the Tiananmen Square two or three times a week. I was learning a lot. The Tiananmen Square was like a huge stage with all sorts of people, with all sorts of purposes there. But they all had one goal, to fight for the democracy. So I was quite puzzled for the time being. I was asking around, I asked those lecturers, teachers, students, what's democracy? What does it mean? And they said, no, I'm sorry, I don't know.
1: Students from Tianjin were going in droves to Beijing, and the railway workers were allowing them free passage on the train.
0: Tiananmen Square was turned into a huge campsite, just heaps of tents set up by these universities from all over China. I thought it was like a huge party there. We had these free drinks or food donated by people from all over China, and including Hong Kong and Taiwan.
2: When I first went to Beijing, there were students in the square wearing pictures of Mikhail Gorbachev on their backs. Gorbachev's arrival amidst literally hundreds and thousands of foreign Western journalists provided a great opportunity for the student movement to make their demands known on an international stage and to gain international sympathy.
0: Every day we set up this sign saying it's the 20th day of the hunger strike, where is the government? I became very angry. I thought, God, this is a coward government. They don't dare to come out to talk to these young students. What are they doing there? They're hiding behind the red walls. They're hiding inside the Zhongnanhai.
1: Although the government had been telling people that there was chaos in the streets and that the main railway line was blocked, in fact, the reverse was true. The public security police were directing the ambulances through to the hunger strikers, directing the buses. One of the stories that was going round was that the pickpockets union had declared a moratorium on picking pockets because they didn't want to give the troops any excuse for clamping down on them. Everything was extremely orderly.
0: I just had this gut feeling that there would be something big happening that night. So I went back to my dormitory and I changed clothes. I took my dagger with me and I took my bicycle and I was dressed in black. As I was cycling along, I saw these smashed trucks and tanks everywhere along the major roads. But as soon as I entered the square, it was like in a dream. I just couldn't believe it. I saw these people with their kids, these families, strolling in the square. People were selling dumplings, wonton soup, eggs or whatever, snacks there. It was like a beautiful, normal summer night. I still can't remember the details how I became a leader there. I guess I was sitting in the front row of the students and I was wearing a huge red shirt with a red headband over my forehead, and I was jumping up and down there and chanting. And they said, okay, since you are the loudest here, why don't you conduct us to sing Internationale? That's how I became a leader there, and I started to deliver speeches about democracy, which I didn't have an idea about. We had University of Democracy formed there, and people giving speeches. Students were chanting democracy, democracy, singing international over and over. The atmosphere was very moving. I just thought, this is the time I want to die. And isn't it exciting? And the students around me were so young. They were even younger than I. They were 18 years old. We told ourselves stories of our childhood. It was just like a big funeral service for ourselves. And later on, Chai Ling, one of the student leaders, just gave up a speech. She was standing in front of me, calling us to die in the square for democracy.
3: We therefore just sat there quietly, ready to sacrifice ourselves. Because we all knew if we continued non-violent as our highest principle, the result of our movement would be if students used sticks and bottles against those crazed soldiers armed with assault rifles and tanks. It would be the biggest tragedy of the entire pro-democracy movement.
0: The lights were just suddenly switched off, and the loudspeakers were still yelling at us. I just didn't like that female voice saying, leave the square now, otherwise you take your own responsibilities. Just shouting, and the voice was just so high-pitched because they had

0: their guns and with bayonets on, dashing out of the great hall of the people. And we just thought, okay, they're going to kill us, fine. And we just sat there, sang International really, really loudly. I feel like in a dream again, or in a movie, or in a huge party. And everybody was really, really excited, and nobody was scared. We just heard this deafening noise again, like a chainsaw, or like in a huge factory or steel mill or something like that. We knew there were tanks and trucks rolling in now. And we just heard this deafening noise, and we just held each other's hands and prepared to die. And I could see these black shadows. I knew there were tanks or trucks, black shadows coming towards us.
1: Around 2200 hours on the 3rd of June, we 15 propaganda team members of the Beijing Institute of Aerospace Engineering came to Mushidi. We saw among civilians some students helping to maintain order there. A little over 100 yards away stood the troops. The 10 front rows of soldiers were carrying submachine guns and electric cattle prods. On both sides were also soldiers holding submachine guns, and the army trucks were in the middle. Before we got there, the students and the soldiers had been throwing rocks at each other. At around 22:20 hours, flames suddenly rose on the soldiers' side, and several army trucks were on fire, and the civilians cheered. Then the soldiers on both sides started to move forward. Their guns were pointed at students and civilians, and they kept shooting. Several hundred civilians and students had fallen. These frenzied bandits were shooting indiscriminately at anybody in their sight.
2: Liu Peng, male, 9. Sorry. I've got an 11-year-old, you know, and it was just his age that sort of got to me.
3: They die for us. They die for the people in all the world. They die the people for all the world. They die for them, not for me, not for us, for you.
2: Liu Peng, male, 9, student at the Beijing Shun Chenggen Primary School. Shot in the chest, back and head by martial law soldiers at around midnight on the 3rd of June 1989, whilst near the overhead bridge in Fuxing Menwai. He died immediately. His body was later taken to Haidian District and was seen by many people there. Luo Wei, 30, worker at the semiconductors material factory, Beijing. Reportedly killed in Beijing on or around 4th of June 1989. Details not known. Piao Changkui, male, 47, performer with the Central Nationalities Song and Dance Troupe. Shot in the back of the head sometime on the night of the 3rd of June 1989. The bullet entered on the left side of the back of his head and emerged from
0: I saw tents being smashed, and one student yelled out, "Look at the statue of democracy, look at her." And we just saw statue of democracy collapse.
4: Our movement's symbol, the goddess of democracy, was crushed to bits. That was when we first saw tens of thousands of helmeted soldiers. The students ran towards them and yelled, "Dogs, fascists." As we headed west, we saw ranks upon ranks of soldiers running towards the square. Civilians, students, the horse from all the yelling continued to shout, "Fascists, dogs, beasts."
2: His body was left in the street. It had been looking for classmates who had been dispersed by the soldiers.
4: I heard

0: Good. After the students left, tanks and armored personnel carriers flattened the tents with the bodies inside. They poured gasoline over them and burned them. Then they washed away the traces with water.
1: The following was witnessed by an American consular official from a room on the fifth floor at the front of a hotel overlooking the street. At about 0300 hours, a large fire sprang up to the northeast of the hotel. It wasn't possible to see what was burning, but the blaze was extremely fierce. Automatic rifle fire was especially intense at that time. At about 0600 hours, I left the hotel and went to the front gate. Just outside the guardhouse where the beatings had taken place, there are about 30 or 40 abandoned plastic slip-on sandals.
2: Some students just panicked, and I couldn't help snatching the hands of two people next to me. Couldn't say a word.
0: The radio kept saying that the troops had come to Beijing to deal with riotous elements and to maintain order in the capital. I think I'm the most qualified to say whether or not students are riotous elements. Anyone with a conscience should put his hand on his chest and think. Think of children arm in arm, shoulder to shoulder, sitting quietly under the monument. Their eyes are waiting the executioner's blaze. Can they be riotous elements?
2: I just heard the students crying all around me, and they were crying and yelling for help and just panic, and everybody was rushing. And I just tripped over, and I remember I had to walk over two layers of bodies. I don't think they were dead, but I ended up being beaten by one of the cops, and he was kicking my legs and saying, "Get up, you bitch." I just ran away, and I got squeezed inside the crowd again. I could only hear this noise, bludgeons, beatings, and I couldn't see anything because I was so short there. I squeezed inside the crowd. I couldn't breathe at all. I thought I was going to die.
3: The massacre itself came as a shock to everyone in terms of the extent of its bloodiness. Everyone, I think, had expected some violence, if you like, in the process of clearing the square. That had been the history of the clearings of the square since 1976 onwards at different stages. But no one expected the ferocity with which the army came in from the west, coming through literally mowing down people, and their later clearing, so-called clearing of the square.
0: Then the tank rode after us. It rode over students' heads and legs. We couldn't find intact bodies for many of our classmates. Who's the riotous element?
1: We took the wounded on stretchers and went down the square towards the lane on the southeast side. As we went down the side of the square, we saw soldiers with large plastic bags north of the monument. They were putting people in the bags.
2: And I just suddenly changed my mind. I just thought, oh God, I don't want to die. I don't want to be dying like this. And I could feel my glasses smashed on my face, but I couldn't feel any pain at that moment.
0: Students put on masks because the tear gas.
2: So I got squeezed towards the entrance, but I just couldn't get into the entrance.
0: What can we do to bring back those students who were sacrificed? My compatriots. Even at the darkest moment, dawn will still break. Even with the frenzied fascist character, a democratic republic true to the people will be born.
2: As we went through the back alleys, we heard all these gunshots everywhere, And everybody was saying a civil war has just started.
0: The critical moment has come. My compatriot. All Chinese nationals with a conscience, all Chinese people, wake up. The ultimate victory must be the people's.
2: And at that time, I just felt very, very sad. I wasn't excited anymore. I just thought, what's the point of this? I mean, why are they killing people like this?
0: Down with military rule. The people will win. Long live the Republic.
4: They die the people for all the world. They die for them, not for me, not for us. For you, because they won't tell truth.

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2: We are lost, as the moa is lost.
3: May death find you with God in mind.

0: Let us cleanse ourselves from all filthiness of the flesh. You shall therefore put difference between the clean and the unclean, and ye shall not make your souls abominable by beast, or by fowl, or by any manner of living thing that creepeth on the ground, which I have separated from you as unclean.
1: To the priests, the wilderness was a fearful place, ruled by the devil and inhabited by savages who were only one step up from the beasts. To the colonizers, the wilderness was a deadly enemy that must be conquered and tamed. Subjugated.
0: It is the animal in the self that must be killed, for bestiality in man is the devil incarnate.
1: Erased. Eradicated. Eliminated. Exterminated.

0: The dodo was a fantastic creature. The Europeans encountered them on Mauritius in the Indian Ocean and hunted them mercilessly. All that remains are a few bones and pieces of skin and a collection of drawings.
1: May death find you with God in mind.

0: There are souls to save. There is money to be made.
1: Money to be made.
0: The righteous may mine in the earth for the glory of God and vanquish the devil in the flesh.
1: Machines are the immaculate conception of men.

The numbers are abstract. There is no resonance in statistics, the language of assets and debits, merely collateral damage. Numbers do not shed tears or lose limbs. Losses accumulate as zeros. But the faces will burn a hole in your soul. The dead will inherit the earth.

When the trappers, hunters, and traders came to the Bering Islands, they systematically exterminated the cormorant. The day's survivors straggled into Kamchatka, where they were cooked whole in clay pots.

0: I procured a pair of mergansers with a few other skins in Invercargill from a man who had just returned from a surveying trip to the Auklands. He had not even turned the skin after taking it off the body. But as soon as I saw the back through the opening and felt the beak through the skin of the neck, I knew what I had.
1: Vast numbers were slaughtered on Funk Island off Newfoundland. Thousands were herded into open pens and clubbed to death, then tossed into vats of boiling water.

In 1840 on St. Kilda Island, west of the Hebrides, one was kept imprisoned for 3 days, then beaten to death.

The last ones to be seen there were a pair shot on January 9, 1902. They were subsequently stuffed and presented to the British Museum by the Earl of Ranfurly.

Lady Jane and Incas were sold to the Cincinnati Zoo in 1885 for $2.50 a head. The last pair left, they were cage mates for 32 years. Lady Jane died in the summer of 1917. Incas pined away in his cage and died of grief on the evening of Thursday, February 21st, 1918.

It was once the most numerous bird on earth. At the beginning of the 19th century, millions upon millions thundered across the skies of North America with a deafening noise, like a hard gale at sea, audible for miles. They were suffocated by burning grass or sulfur below their roosts. They were fed grain soaked in alcohol and picked up dead drunk, batted down with long sticks, blasted with shotguns, or netted, after which their heads were crushed with a pair of pincers. Some were used as live targets in shooting galleries. By 1914, one descendant remained, housed in a cage at the Cincinnati Zoological Gardens. Martha was found dead on the floor of her cage at 1 p.m., September 1st, 1914.

When gliding through the woods, it passes, like a thought. And on trying to see it again, the eye searches in vain. The bird is gone.

A species becomes extinct when its mortality is continually greater than its recruitment.

0: The forces of paganism are trying to take over our country. Their mission is to pervert our economy and to propagate the worship of the creation instead of the creator.
1: Fungicide, fungicide, herbicide, herbicide, insecticide, insecticide, rodenticide, rodenticide, genocide, genocide, homicide, homicide, suicide, suicide, suicide. The numbers are abstract. There is no resonance in statistics. The language of assets and debits. Numbers do not shed tears or lose limbs. The losses accumulate as zeros. But the faces will burn a hole in your soul. The dead will inherit the earth.

0: When I came back to the city, all the buildings I remembered were gone. They'd been replaced by something I did not understand. I wandered about the streets for a long time until I could no longer remember if I had ever lived there. Where are the ancient secrets? Where are the storytellers? Buried in the rubble of lost cities and forgotten languages? My name is Adams, like the Founding Fathers. But I think it was something else before. One of those long, unpronounceable Eastern European names. I guess my grandfather dropped the ending. Something like that. But I don't really know anything about where it came from. Before here, that is. And no one in my family seems to remember. They're tearing down the statues. Stone effigies decapitated, cut off at the knees. Granite men toppled from their pedestals like their governments. Kill the image. Eradicate the memory. Destroy the evidence of a culture. Erase history. Pretend it didn't happen. Deface, destroy, deny. I think they should keep the statues. They should put them all together in a group in front of the Parliament building as a warning, a reminder, so that they should remember. So that they should never forget.
1: I remember it was a particularly hot day in Saigon. Everything was usual, but nothing was normal. The early morning tension had only intensified with the heat. It was to be the last day, though we did not know it. News came quickly, items packed hastily, and it was decided that I, along with my grandparents, would take a holiday in America, to be later rejoined with my mother, my brothers. Why? But we weren't taught to ask why. When the time came, I gave away my frog to my best friend Han, with careful instructions. I nervously walked down the stairs to meet my mother, recording each step. She was sitting in front of the dinner table, looking sad. I comforted her with the thoughts that I would be coming back soon. And as I approached her, I let my head rest on her shoulders. Peeking through her dark black hair, I could see the blue ice cube tray. Cheek to cheek, I felt her tears running down my sleeve. Just like the ice cubes melting slowly away. She clutched me tighter and tighter and tighter. It was minutes, it was hours, it was years. It was as difficult as our relationship. And though we did not know it, it was to be our last goodbye.
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All right, you're tuning in live from the Wave Farm in Acre, New York. All right, you're tuning in live from the Wave Farm in Acre, New York. And we're going to hear from Wave Farm artists in residence Bob Bellevue and Wanda Gala. 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

All right, you're tuned in live from Wave Farm, and that was a live performance. All right, you're tuned in live from Wave Farm, and that was a live performance. All right, you're tuned in live from Wave Farm, and that was a live performance. That was Bob Bellaroot and Wanda Gala performing Wireless Textures live at Wave Farm. All right, we're going to hear some other sounds from Bob Bellaroot this hour, and we're going to talk to Bob and Wanda in just a few minutes on the Saturday Afternoon Show. This hour, we're going to talk to Bob and Wanda in just a few minutes on the Saturday Afternoon Show.

0: feedback to get us started on the Saturday afternoon show. We're here with Bob Bellaroo and Wanda Gala, and Robert, too, is here. Robert, the star of the morning show the last 2 weeks.
1: He's had a lot to say. Oh, he's had a lot to say.
0: He's had a lot to say?
1: On his other sessions, yeah.
0: Well, there he is. Okay.
1: He knows how this works.
0: So we just heard wireless textures. Is that what that was called?
1: Yeah, that's a working title.
0: Uh-oh. We had the same problem this morning, didn't we? Oh my goodness, I think you're upside down there.
1: Ups and down and backwards, that's what we do best. So we call that wireless textures. It was just the name of the proposal that we came up with in our apartment. I enjoyed myself.
0: Well, to explain maybe what the wireless textures were that for people that couldn't see what was going on.
1: Wanda had microphones on her body that she was then on her fingers. And that then she had three radios that she was within that were picking up the wireless microphones. So she's making feedback and playing with creating sound with position and proximity and such to the three different ones.
0: And so, Wanda, could you hear what was going on, or what your noises, what your movements, what sounds your movements made, or was it more by feel, or so to speak?
2: Yeah, I could hear what was going on, and I was trying not to make too many choices around what it was that I was hearing, because I knew that Bob was processing it. But I was acting in some tasks of listening, trying to sustain tones and postures, and also test like kind of boundaries of like how close I could get without making sound. You know, if a slight turn of my wrist would shift the tone. I was working a lot with subtlety.
0: So it was not like a big dance performance. No. More a I don't have a comparison. It was more glacial than that.
2: Yeah, it was. I wouldn't even say it was gestural. I definitely was just working with the tasks concerning how my relationship to the radios. I see this experiment being the beginnings of understanding what a structure for a dance composition could look like. But right now I'm just trying to identify, you know, the parameters of this relationship and then later on use those parameters to create perhaps a score that someone could dance.
0: I know there's a group in Germany, I think, that did a dance performance with transmitters, but it was sort of like sending instructions to people's earphones to get a mob to do certain movements in a public place more than this is actually like playing the frequencies kind of with your movements.
2: Mm-hmm. Yeah, I like using... Yes.
0: And then, Bob, what were you doing to those sounds?
1: I have a couple microphones, one from Wanda's area, one of my own just to pick up sounds from the table. And then I had a laptop running SuperCollider. I have some guitar pedals. And then I used the whole downstairs hallway, living room area to set up like a echo feedback chamber. So I'd send pump sound into it to create kind of use the reverb of the hallway, and then sometimes would feed it back by sending a little bit of the microphone that was picking up the sound of the hallway back to the speakers that were feeding the hallway. And then I also had the live radio stream coming from your tuner downstairs, so I was trying to play with that to kind of create live feedback through the airwaves. And but I'm not sure if it was working. That could have been some kind of automated control to prevent feedback, you know. Kind of like when you're talking on the microphones in the studio and it doesn't always come through downstairs. So so basically just playing with different types of feedback and processing. Some like acoustic processing, some electronic, and some you know, digital through the software.
0: And is this very different than most of your sound works, or is this on a similar continuum?
1: I think it's similar. I mean, a lot of my work is based in feedback and in just creative use of sound equipment and environment and, you know, acoustic properties. But it was also great to have Wanda be able to perform like source material, and to have that something I could play off of. Because a lot of times when Wanda and I collaborate, it's like, you know, dance and music, it's separate. And or if I collaborate with other musicians, it's like they're bringing in a whole, you know, palette of stuff. And so in this case, it was what Wanda was doing was really specific. And so it was great to have that as like something I could count on and look to and respond to, you know. Robert found the sound toys. We should have spent more time up here this week.
0: That's where all the goodies are.
1: Yeah.
0: Have you guys worked with radio waves before?
1: Yeah, I have a long history of working with radio. I like just tuning in radio. I like doing that when I'm playing on the radio to actually tune it in live. Using radio as a source is something I really like. Just the you know, unknowable nature of like what you're exactly going to get, you know. And then the result, you know, so you can have one channel that you don't know what it's going to get, or you can tune between multiple channels and you get all the different qualities of reception and the different signals from the different stations. And then I have a lot of like just radio mics that I've and transmitters that I've used over the years for
0: what do you mean radio mic? It picks up the
1: similar to what we had here, except like just a kit that I've bought that is basically just a wireless, you know, microphone, just to play with the lo-fi nature of it and also the modulation that occurs in the encoding and decoding. And then also like doing small range radio transmission, so doing feedback that way. I've got AM and FM transmitters, and so I have a lot of these toys I'm playing with. I like radio a lot as a medium.
0: We often ask this question: do you have an early radio story? Did you listen like to radio as a kid when you went to sleep at night, or anything like, you know?
1: Sometimes there was a story I shared with Brandon LaBelle. Did this museum curated thing of radio memories, and the one I have, which is from when I was like 12 or 13. Was listening to 91X on radio late at night, which is like, by the time I was in high school and later, it became just like kind of the blunt edge of monotony, but it used to be called the cutting edge of, you know, of rock or whatever. And they used to play the Dead Kennedys, and I heard late one night, Holiday in Cambodia, and I just remember just that experience you have when you hear something you just can't understand. And just not knowing any of the words, any of the history of it, just hearing the pure sonic experience of the music was really just like, wow, you know, like it was an adrenaline, you know, and it was like, I have to see, you know, find more of this. And,
2: Yeah, I have a memory of sneaking the radio into my bed and then putting my pillow next to it and putting it as low as I could to listen to late-night radio where adults spoke about things that children weren't supposed to be talking about.
1: Like Alan Watts.
2: Well, no, that was later on.
0: Is he going to sneak the internet under his pillow when he gets older, or is he going to have a radio?
1: He loves buttons and knobs, and so he already, like, plays with the tape deck, which is at his level. And has
0: He's more of an
1: 8-track
0: kid.
1: Well, he doesn't actually play any tapes. He just pushes the buttons, and it lights up. And
2: he does try to put records on the record player.
1: Yes, he does.
2: And here in the residency, he turns on the radio to wake us up.
1: Yeah,
2: because the knobs are just the right height.
1: Oh, yeah.
2: It's
1: the
2: easy
1: one that's
2: to turn on.
1: At the end of the bed, there's a little one, and he'll go, ooh, start messing with it. Anytime he sees something with knobs, he's just like, ooh, what's that?
0: So there's a career in knob turning and tuning in your future?
1: Yeah, as Joseph Hammer calls it, knob opera.
0: All right, well, it's almost the top of the hour, so we're going to have to... go away and do the news and then come back. And so what are we going to hear next hour? In you've got a number of recordings lined up. Are they performances or recordings or
1: some
0: both?
1: Of them are. We heard a little bit of the Dunsmore recording project, which was like a performance that we did in Wanda's backyard where she dug a hole and I was recording.
2: It was after some research in the Dunsmore Caves in Ireland with another choreographer, Brooke Smiley. And we had been dancing in these caves, and then I came back to Brooklyn and did some site-based work based off of it. And
0: that was the recording we heard just after your live performance.
1: Yeah. And then I can't remember which one's next.
0: Well, it's labeled two ways, either Neon Kettle or Kettled Wind, Neon Rain. Mm-hmm.
1: Kettled Wind, Neon Rain is we were at Earth Dance in September. Wanda was in a residency there, and I was playing with the boy all weekend and helping out and hanging out in the woods. And then I made a series of recordings. And so this is, I think we're going to play the first part of it, which was where I had the recorder underneath the tea kettle, which makes this amazing moaning sound. And you can hear Robert a little. And then there's also some performances using radio and live performance soundtracks that we've done from the previous work. And I think if we have time, there's a recording from a show that I did at Experimental Intermedia in December, which just has a lot of resonant microphone feedback and electronic organ.
0: So maybe you want this back then. All right. So why don't we listen to a little bit of more of Kettled Wind that's and Neon Rain? Is that what it's called?
1: Yeah, Kettled Wind, Neon Rain. Oh, yeah, and then there's a piece, Niagara, which I think we'll hear a little later, which is all radio-based work that's either processed live radio or then also radio feedback in the middle of it.
0: All right. We'll hear that right after the news. We'll play a little more of Kettled Wind and... be back in just a little bit more, a little bit on the Saturday afternoon show.

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0: Have a good day.
2: Hey, dude. Hey, you want to get a cup of coffee with me? Oh, no, man. I just went to get a cup of coffee, but you want to go get a cup of coffee? Oh, yeah. I would like to go get a cup of coffee with you. Hey, do you want to go down the street later on and get a couple cups of coffee? Yeah, all right. I'll go get a cup of coffee. Hey, do you want to watch my coffee while I go into the coffee shop to get another coffee? Oh, yeah. I got two cups right here. I'll just watch your cups while I watch my cups.
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5: 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Jim Plank reports in the Greene County News this week that the town of New Baltimore recently renewed its expired franchise agreement with Mid-Hudson Cablevision. The new 15-year contract permits the cable provider to operate within the town in exchange for a 5% fee. The company will also make available audiovisual equipment for recording various town functions, including public meetings. Those meetings would then be broadcast over the local access channel. The town's previous agreement with Mid-Hudson expired in 2013. Asked if Mid-Hudson has any plans to expand into areas of New Baltimore not currently served, Mid-Hudson Representative David Fingar said the company will consider those requests if feasible. He said most areas that can be served already are. Mid-Hudson Cablevision are an underwriter on WGXC. You can read the full story in the Greene County News. The Amateur Radio Relay League hosts Field Day nationwide this weekend, where amateur radio operators work as many stations as possible in most of the amateur radio bands and learn to operate in abnormal situations. On the fourth weekend of June each year, more than 35,000 radio amateurs gather with their clubs or friends to operate in remote locations. 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Adam Clayton in the Register Star reports that local radio DJ Sonny Rock, host of Local Licks, Tuesdays 6 to 9 p.m. on WRIP 97.9 FM, talked an unidentified man off the Rip Van Winkle Bridge recently on his way to play drums at Helsinki Hudson. Rock talked to the man until another man he seemed to know appeared to also talk him off the bridge. Quote, Greene County 911 and Columbia County 911 said no one made any calls to them regarding the potential jumper, unquote, Clayton writes, reporting that the Catskill Police Department also did not receive any reports of an incident. Quote, Rock said he believes the incident happened so fast so many people had no idea what was happening and that there was probably not enough time for anyone to call the police, unquote. You can read the full story in the Register Star. Today is Saturday, June 14th, 2014, and there are a couple public meetings today. In Claremont at noon, the Hudson Valley Distillers have a grand opening, and Congressman Chris Gibson will be there. He'll also be in Philmont at 1 p.m. for Philmont Community Day. National Weather Service in Albany predicts a sunny Saturday with a high near 85 and a low around 60. Sunday should be sunny with a high near 85 and a low around 62. Monday, there's a 30% chance of showers and thunderstorms, mainly after 2 p.m., otherwise partly sunny with a high near 83. 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All right, I'm Tom Rowe, and you're live, coming at you live from the Wave Farm in Accra. That's where you're listening from. We're tuned in these 2 hours on the Saturday afternoon show to the music and sounds of Bob Bellaroo. Next up is the track Niagara, all radios as source material.

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0: business and Islam, as it were?
1: When I was looking into becoming a Muslim, what would my life, how would my life have to change? And one of the things that came up was beauty products. I'm a makeup artist by trade, so maybe that's my mind went there automatically. Byproducts, animal byproducts, are in skincare. So then I was like, okay, well, I'm going to have to give up all my products. So then I found a dairy. I can probably use like a vegetarian company. But there was no assurance there. It was going to be hard to change. So I thought, well, I could probably come up with something. And I didn't realize, obviously, the struggle that I would have to overcome it. But
0: tell me about that struggle.

All right, you're listening to Waves from Bob Bellaroo, and we're tuning in all sorts of Bob Bellaroo recordings this hour. It's an excerpt of a longer recording. Next up is another excerpt. This is Appenzeller.

You've been listening to Bob Bellaru's Freaks and Future, and we've been hearing an hour or so of different Bob Bellaru recordings that have radio or receive radio or use radio as an instrument in some way in them. Before that, we heard Appenzeller Waves and Niagara started off this hour. And in the first hour, we did hear a live performance from Wave Farm,

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1: 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Up next is Dreaming of Fat Man by Lorelei Harris. Thank you for listening.
0: 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I'm Valerie Smaldone. 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The guests of honor are Susan, who is a singer, Maureen, a healthcare worker, Claire, who runs a modeling agency, and Maeve, who is in the security business. They are gregarious, funny, eloquent, and obese. Not a little overweight or pleasantly plump or well-rounded or anything like that. They are very, very big, and they come together in this recording studio to feast and to talk about their relationship to food. So please, help yourself to some lobster and champagne and join us for Dreaming of Fat Men by Lorelei Harris.
2: Wow.
3: Shall we drink to abundance?
4: To abundance.
5: Where do we start?
2: Where to start, exactly.
5: Prawns, perhaps?
2: There's just so much to take in.
5: Taste.
3: Oh, it's lovely. It's... I'm not fruity? Sure.
5: Is it fruity?
3: I think it's...
2: Chutney?
3: Raspberry-ish.
5: Would you like to try some of this?
2: No, I don't think I will. Thank you very
3: Is
2: much.
3: Is anyone experiencing any take guilt on. Yet?
5: No.
4: I'm sorry, I don't experience guilt when I'm eating.
2: No.
5: Not whatsoever. Do you all diet?
6: I used to.
3: Well, I've tried lots of different diets.
4: I haven't ever willingly dieted. I dieted when my mother was alive, or when I was a teenager, when my mother was alive, because she wanted me to. But ever since she died, no diets.
3: Well, I remember my first diet was for $200 and a new wardrobe. That's what
2: so
3: was offered
2: incentive.
3: To me.
2: Mm-hmm.
3: That my father said, yes, I'll give you that, all the new clothes that you need to fill your wardrobe, and $200.
2: And did you get it?
3: No, I didn't. I wasn't successful. No, I just... In fact, I think I resented it.
6: Will you drink to that, I tell you.
4: Absolutely.
3: Cheers.
2: I'm currently dieting and still loving every solitary minute of this.
6: Well, that must be... I mean, it's interesting for me to see somebody as gorgeous as you suddenly saying you are now dieting. And
2: food is a good thing. Food is not a negative thing. It's a very good thing.
6: So when did you discover this? I mean, when did you decide to go on a diet?
2: I don't think I decided. Health-wise, it was decided for me that I needed to lose weight.
6: Now, that is the only angle that I
2: That is the only angle. I don't think I'd ever... I've tried umpteen diets. I've got a bookshelf at home and there's literally like a full row.
7: I would like to fit in better into what people consider the normal woman or the normal scene. For example, I won't go to a disco or a nightclub. I'd feel an awful lot more comfortable going to places like your old waltzes or your old tea dances, because the women there are more my size and my shape and therefore I'm more acceptable. Whereas when I go to a disco or a nightclub, I'm putting myself up in comparison to these other women who are all tall, leggy, perfectly proportioned, and that makes me feel bad about myself. I feel frumpy, I feel awkward. I feel terribly self-conscious that people are watching me or looking at me as some kind of a freak. It's not something I enjoy doing, even though, and this is the farce of the whole situation, I love the music, I love the beat, I love to dance, and I love to dance disco as much as any other form of dance. But when I get there, I'm too conscious of myself to do it. So therefore, the whole thing doesn't work out as a good experience at all.
4: Change your doctor. You know, that a lot of doctors trot out this business about you're too fat and if you lost weight it would be fine, just as a sort of panacea or a placebo.
2: Right. No, I'm awaiting an operation at the moment whereby they have to go in through my tummy, and there's no way they could physically do it at the weight that I was. So
4: right.
2: It really was medical reasons that forced me to
4: but
2: do
4: I
2: so.
4: Think, but I think on the whole it's really important to be very careful. I mean, I'm sure in your case it's right, but I think it's very important to be really careful about that stuff, because a lot of the time it's just offered as
6: an easy answer, isn't it? Mm-hmm. There's somebody sitting in front of you, I'm not feeling well, what's the obvious thing? You know, your eyes are crossed, that's why.
4: But also it demonises fat people, particularly fat women, and it becomes all your own fault. The trend in healthcare at the moment is that it's all your own fault. We're not going to do this operation because you smoke, we're not going to do this operation because you're fat, whatever it happens to be, so that it completely takes the
2: onus heat, of
4: the onus of healthcare and into the whole business of it being your fault.
6: Thank you.
3: You're welcome.
6: I like somebody always to be at my elbow filling that glass.
3: Filling the glass. I like them a little lower.
6: Yeah. Well, you know, whether at my elbow, they are lower.
3: Well, what about men? I mean, do you find that? Let me just tell you this little story. When I was in New York, when I was living in New York, I was chased down the street by a man who caught up with me, and he was persistent enough to ask me to get a yes from me when he asked me to lunch. Only later did I find out that he was a chubby chaser. He only liked fat women, big women, voluptuous women, Rubenesque women, Junoesque women, whatever you want to call it. Bigger than the normal woman, you know, your normal, what is it?
6: Junoesque.
3: Now, that really got me angry, and I was humiliated. Now, I have a funny thing about this. What I want in a man is, I want a man who is attracted to thinner women, but who chooses me those thin women. Mm. I want him to pass that test. I put that test for him, and I say, to me, if he just wants a fat woman or a big woman, well, that's not what I want. I want someone who, in spite of my bulk, of my size, wants me, looks beyond that. To me, it's like the ultimate test.
6: Yeah. Some men who are very shallow like to be seen with very, very thin women, but they like to go to bed with big women.
3: Why do you think that is?
6: It's warmth, it's sexuality, it's sensuality. It's a feeling of, you know, somebody is there, you know.
3: I think it's that we try harder.
4: I think that's right.
6: I wouldn't know.
4: Yeah. And I also think that we've actually stopped eating to talk about sex, and that says something very interesting. I have to say I'm celibate, and I've been celibate for nearly 7 years now. And I have this sense, although it's actually very good for me, and maybe now I've had enough of it as well, but it has been very good for me. But I have a sense that I possibly wouldn't have been celibate for that long if I hadn't been fat. I think that possibly I would have chosen to end my celibacy quicker and all that kind of stuff. Until, you know, I needed all that time to come to terms, maybe with all the issues that were going on in my life.
6: No,
4: but I also know that I wouldn't have had the space and time to do that if I had been more conventionally attractive. Mm. There's something about that still isn't sorted.
6: Do you
4: still
6: not
4: isn't
6: think
4: sus.
6: Because if there was,
4: my mother was also a fat woman, and she had a lot of problems with that. And on one particular occasion, I had a friend staying the night, and we were messing around in the bedroom in the morning and refusing to get up and being giddy like 11 or 12-year-old girls tend to be, and being ridiculous and stupid and all of that. And my mother came into the room, and she was furiously angry. She was wearing a vest and one of these old-fashioned corsets, a sort of bright pink thing that started under her bust and finished sort of halfway down her thighs and so on, and was very ugly. I remember distinctly it was soiled at the back as well, and it was just, there was something very sordid about how she looked, and she started walloping me.
8: And as she walloped me with every blow, she said, "You are fat and ugly and disgusting. You are fat and ugly and disgusting." And this went on and on and on and was a total nightmare. And we were all completely hysterical, including my friend, who kept saying, "But Mrs. Gilbert, Mrs. Gilbert, you can't do this to Maureen. She's your daughter. You're supposed to love her. You can't do this." Because none of this went on in her house. And through all this mayhem and hysteria, I remember being able to think, she's doing this because she hates herself.
3: Everyone have enough to drink?
6: Mm-hmm.
3: Mm-hmm.
6: Yes.
3: Big women, I find that they're much softer and much more vulnerable, and I think that's part of the reason why, well, for me at least, speaking for myself, why I get bigger. First of all, I think it's a power thing to be more powerful
6: Absolutely.
3: As my mother.
6: Mm-hmm.
3: I mean, that's an old battle, I think, mothers
6: and
3: daughters.
6: I'm starting to like you here. She's giving us more reasons.
3: I'm more than just a pretty face, Claire.
6: Obviously, Mama had a big hand in this, yeah. Big being the operative word.
3: Yes.
6: Yes,
3: yeah.
6: And now you see, I can associate with that very much. I would claim that I have got bigger down through the years because my mother constantly wanted me to be smaller or constantly told people, you know, if somebody came up and said, "Gosh, isn't your daughter lovely?" "Yes, but you haven't seen her cousin and she's only size 10.
9: Well, I cannot blame my mother because
6: my
9: mother has even used to say in the last couple of years, "Well, sure, a woman in business has to be big. You have to be noticed." So
3: there
9: I've
3: you
9: never...
3: go. You're associating that with power. Now that's something I feel I do too. Now, a man.
6: Mm-hmm.
3: If a man is fat, let's just use the word fat. If a man is fat, he's not called fat. He's called big. He's called powerful. He's called solid.
6: Mm-hmm.
3: A woman is called fat, weak-willed,
6: frumpy. Let's get into the dirty ones.
3: Yes,
9: nobody dared call me this.
6: Not to your face.
8: But also that sense of being engulfing.
6: Face.
8: I think men are... There are some men who are very frightened of being engulfed. There are other men who long to be engulfed.
6: There's hundreds of men who are intimidated by us. Grossly intimidated by
8: poor
6: us.
8: Poor them. God help them.
6: Yeah.
8: Too bad. Tough.
9: I have to say that anyone I have ever been with, it has never been a problem. Do you know what I mean? It has never affected.
3: Has it never been a problem for them, but a problem for you? Do you apologise for yourself? Do you try too hard because of it?
9: No.
3: You don't? Oh,
9: no.
3: I do.
9: No.
6: I've never had a problem with the men I've ended up with.
9: That's what I'm saying.
6: No, but I'd have a huge problem with men in general. Because I find, because I work for myself and I work in business, I find a lot of men look at me as one of the boys. I'm not actually looked at as a woman.
8: I
6: feel 100%
9: well,
6: of.
3: Are you saying
9: for a moment.
3: Sorry, I'm sorry. I was just wondering if Claire was saying that because of her size or because
6: of... Oh, purely because
3: of
6: what
3: you
6: do. Size. No, purely
3: but
6: because
3: they
6: of
3: look
6: my
3: at
6: size.
3: You as one of the boys because of your size.
6: Yeah.
3: You're not a sexual object
6: not
3: to them.
6: Not a sexual object,
8: but is it
6: exactly.
8: Important to be sexual to everybody you meet? I don't
3: yes.
8: know if it is. I think it
3: yes,
8: is.
3: Maureen,
6: it's important
3: it
6: to be respected
9: it
6: as a woman.
9: It is.
6: There are two sexes there. There are. There are men and there are women. And it's nice to be appreciated and respected for what it is you are. And I am a woman. Each one of us are a woman. And it's nice to be respected as that.
8: I think they respect me as a woman. I, just because they don't want to me doesn't mean one
9: okay.
8: way or the other.
9: Right. What type of man goes to you? Because I have a problem. And I have discussed this long and into the dark hours of the night with some of my mutual
6: We've
9: friends.
6: We've got time. Go on.
9: Right. Why is it little men like me?
10: I often wonder how men actually see me. If I'm going into a crowd, a room or a party or a dinner or whatever, where people don't know me, there's always a dwarf in the room who's male, who sees me and his eyes light up. And I am always nervous of these people because I mean, my God, he's going to be sitting on my knee next, whispering into my ear. I start beating him off with a look. They invariably end up by talking to me. Whereas I want the tall one to talk to me. I want the one, because, you know, inside me there's a little woman wanting to be protected at all times. if a male gives out the thing of "you're my little woman," that's him in, right? I will look after him forever. But who really loves me is the small little man, which embarrasses me because they make me feel kind of.

0: want to have to silk them and chew into them.
1: No.
2: Now you have to say, that wasn't me, Mom.
3: Oh, look, oysters. Oh, Jesus, I'm going to die.
4: Oh, look, bulgur wheat. Oh, God, how gorgeous.
2: Ooh.
4: Oh, not with strawberries.
0: Ooh. I mean, this is beautiful. Look at the lobster.
3: Lobster! Oh, I can't believe it.
2: This is perfect for my diet, seafood, because I see food and I eat it.
0: Hunger is a sensation that I don't allow myself to feel very often. When I do, and I prepare food for myself, or I buy something and I eat it, the feeling of eating is indescribably good. Do I really like food? Binging makes me unhappy. Because binging to me is not enjoying the food. Binging is satisfying some other need. When I want something, when I want love, when I want success, when I want approval, I wish I would just go to the right place instead of going to the store or the refrigerator or the larder. I know I'm not really getting what I want. That makes me unhappy. It makes me unhappy that I haven't resolved that in my life yet. Makes me unhappy that I still turn to food and use it like a drug, like alcohol, like compulsive shopping. That makes me unhappy. I'm just a slave to it. When I enjoy food for what it is, when I taste it, when I prepare it, when I look at it and take it into my body with love, then I'm happy. Then I'm okay, and it's not about the weight. But when I use it to punish myself, when I use it because I'm not getting what I want, I'm desperate then, and I hate it. I'm very, very angry at myself and angry at the food, and I don't even enjoy it. I hate it.
2: Why do you use food as something other than what it is, than to nourish? I saw this fabulous cartoon in the New Yorker magazine. One mouse says to another, "Cheese is only a substitute for the love you never gave me."
1: But they do say chocolate is, don't they?
2: I'm an instant gratification type person. If I can't get what I want immediately, be it success or love or reassurance, then I need something else. Now, when I had money, I used to, when I was living abroad, I was making some more money than I am now. I would spend my money, and I'd buy clothes, and I was much thinner because I would put all of that desire for instant gratification into buying
1: clothes,
2: or, you know, going out with lots of different men. That was another pastime of mine. But now that I'm kind of monogamous, not making as much money, what do I turn to? You know, I turn to food.
3: But it's the other way. I mean, I live on my own, right? So presumably people think I should be living on beans on toast or something. Instead of which, I cook myself extremely nice meals, and it's all a sort of form of loving myself. You know, and then the whole thing becomes a sort of akin to masturbation in some way. You know, it's slightly evil.
1: We're definitely
3: and I shouldn't be
1: you and I.
3: And I shouldn't be doing it. You know, I should be very chaste and wearing flannelette nighties and eating beans on toast. Whereas in fact I'm eating delicious food that I cook for myself and sit down and eat with great pleasure. Particularly, I'm interested in how it looks and how it tastes. And I wear satin nightdresses. I mean, you know, and clearly this is something slightly kinky about this. But, you know, what do you mean you cook for yourself, they say, as though this is some sort of terrible sort of paedophile wickedness that I get up to, for which presumably in a civilised society I'd be put in jail. There's nothing about it. It's about pleasure. It's about loving yourself. It's
2: you actually take a lot of pleasure in eating. You don't ever just stuff down a whole packet of biscuits or anything.
3: No. I take great pleasure in eating.
2: You don't?
1: I have nervous food.
2: You're telling me that three of you have never taken a packet of biscuits and eaten it from start to finish.
3: I don't like sweet things.
1: But well, I love sweet things. I have taken chocolates. And I have eaten the chocolates.
5: My husband died 10 years ago, and I was 33.

0: at the time with four very young children ranging from 12 to 2. And in those years, I have put on weight. Some people store food much more effectively than others. That's the unfortunate thing. I would probably, I'd like to think, hangover from the famine or some sort of Kerry relations instilled in me the genes of storing food. I know my dieting, I have been on diets, and I certainly have been on diets when I was okay. When I think back at it now, I say I must have been mad. But this again, I would have been younger and I wanted to be perfect. I think about 19, I remember getting diet pills from the chemist, and they were brilliant. I mean, I just didn't eat. I was going around like a lunatic. I was a live wire. I was electric. I never stopped talking. I must have bored everyone to death. And I got thinner and thinner. It was quite dangerous because my period stopped. You know, I just, I'm looking back now and saying, goodness, why did I feel the need to go on a diet? And I think I was trying to make myself smaller rather than thinner.
1: At the bottom, and it must be layered with some pesto sauce, which is made of basil, I think. Basil and courgettes. Pine nuts and garlic and anchovies. And
2: fresh basil.
1: Oil. Lovely.
2: Olive oil and...
3: Gimme.
1: Do the men in your lives understand your thing about eating?
3: If they didn't, how would they be men in their lives?
4: I think mine at any rate is too understanding.
2: Mine is a fairly recent one, and it seems to have focused a lot on food, which is unusual for me.
1: How do you mean you take food to bed with you?
2: No.
1: Mom, Maeve didn't say that.
2: No, children, I didn't say that. He has cooked for me, which is an unusual experience for a person who's always cooking for somebody else. Mm-hmm. I mean, this is a real plus that anyone cooks for me.
1: So he's taking care of you?
2: He's taking care of me.
1: Can you accept that?
2: I have a problem, but I mean, I do. But I had seen one afternoon at home a Greta Garbo film, and she took a bunch of grapes and she held them up to her face, and there was this man opposite her, and he was dissolving, and she buried her face into them, bit them off one by one, and he was in a pool at her feet. So there was I sitting at my friend's dinner table, and there was this bunch of grapes, and I thought, well, now I'm going to try this, seeing as I had really enjoyed the meal, and I said, right. So I took the bunch of grapes and I buried my face in it and I started eating them, and then I looked up and there was this bewildered expression on his face. And he said, I said, is that all right? And he said, I just wondered, were you going to leave me, honey? So the whole thing was wasted. So have things changed since the 30s?
3: The style has got thinner. That's one of the things.
2: Well, Garbo was very thin.
3: But I have this whole theory about sensuality, that women used to be able to be controlled in all sorts of ways, particularly economically. Mm. Now women have enfranchisement, women are involved in business, women can control their own fertility. So the way to control women is to stop them eating.
1: Put
3: so
1: down that lobster.
3: I will not put down that lobster.
4: As she sits there with this ginormous lobster just kind of drawing over
3: her. It's an object of desire as far as I'm concerned. This is my liberation.
4: This
3: lobster is my liberation. This is my parents would be rotating in their graves, God help them. Oi, she's eating lobster, forget
4: now
3: it.
4: Bury this your is, face in this.
3: This is freedom. This is lack of constraint. This is about what it is to be me. This lobster is not a lobster. This lobster is life. The business about being thin and the stereotype of being thin is about controlling women's consumption. Controlling women's size is controlling women's power.
4: Well, then I have the weirdest partner in the world, because he's the only one who cooks in our house, and he overfeeds me, the men.
1: Maybe that's he wants wonderful. To keep you to himself.
3: Exactly, the
4: okay.
3: very thing.
4: All right,
3: the very
4: here we go.
1: Claire, Claire, and if you were, do you a couple mind? Have, I don't know, I'm just saying, if you were stones thinner so that you would look like some of your models, mm-hmm. would he be afraid that someone
4: would
1: come and grab you?
4: Well, you see, the beauty is that he...
1: Not that they wouldn't come and grab you right now.
4: No, but
1: because you are incredibly grabbable, Claire.
4: Thank
1: I must
4: you
1: say
4: very
1: so.
4: Very much, Susie. But I mean, this man came into my life when I was much larger than what I am now. I've had portions with him. We're 8 years together. I've had portions in that life where I've been 4, 5, 6 stone lighter than what I am now, and he has never changed.
3: Really?
4: He is constant, and he feeds me and drools me with all these. He lavishes me. Completely.
3: Lucky dog, what are you complaining about?
4: There are times I've actually got to take him aside and say, please stop. Do you know, don't do this anymore. Which is worrying. Maybe it's the new modern man.
3: If he gets fed up, send him round.
4: We'll take your name and address later. I've always been heavy, and my friends in italics used to call me Claire Magellan Custard, stick your head in mustard. And children, I think, can be extremely cruel, and children can be very hurtful, and they can say things to you that can really get to the point of a problem. And they certainly did in my youth. And growing up all the way through my teens, all the way through, I have always been heavy. It's something I've always experienced my whole life long. I took the ridicule. I took the nasty comments, the funny looks, the funny stares. But I never actually took control of the situation, and I never actually did anything about it for myself.
3: That's what's exciting. Here is Susie sucking on a lobster claw. And if this isn't sex, I want to know what is. Food is just sensuality. It's taste, it's flavour, it's texture. These oysters that slide down your throat. I can't even talk, I'm so excited. Food is just erotic. And that's what it is. Beans on toast aren't erotic.
4: I'm now wiping the drools off your chin.
3: But this is about what life is about.
4: Have any of the rest of you suffered like this? That your mum
5: yes.
4: suffered? Your mum handed you a plate as
5: yes.
4: large as your dad's.
5: And
4: then
5: it.
4: She called you fat afterwards. Yeah. I mean,
3: you know that
4: that's what you're supposed to be.
3: You know that wonderful joke of Alan Sherman's called Why I Am Fat? He was a child just after the war, and his mother used to say, eat up all your dinner, Alan. Remember all the starving children in Europe.
4: Yes, we
3: and
4: used to get that one.
3: And he used to eat all the food on his plate, genuinely believing that by eating all his dinner, he was helping the starving
4: oh,
3: children
4: God
3: in Europe.
4: God help us. Yeah. Yeah,
5: but
4: they say
5: the
4: that
5: times.
4: The most sensuous thing a woman can do is to eat in front of a man. It's supposed to be the most intimate thing that
5: I
4: two
5: have
4: people
5: just told
4: can do
5: you what
4: together.
5: Happened to my
4: I know
5: grapes.
4: You and your grapes.
5: I have just told you.
4: I remember mean, having a boyfriend.
3: Had a bad
4: once.
3: Experience. So
4: and mind you, he was much more mature than me. Maybe I should have stuck to him now that I come to think of it. But he was a much older man,
3: oh,
4: and he used to buy me chocolate.
3: That.
5: Oh,
4: just
5: yeah.
4: to watch me eat it. Mm. And whenever we'd be travelling anywhere, he'd buy me a bar of chocolate and sit opposite me in the train and watch me. I remember one Easter, he couldn't buy me an Easter egg big enough, so he bought me 3 of them. Huge, big Easter eggs
1: let me
4: to
1: see
4: watch
1: you
4: me
1: eat, something,
4: eat
1: Claire.
4: Them. Certainly, Susie. Are you with us?
1: Yes.
4: Now, I do need sauce for this because, I mean, if we're going to do this, let's do this correctly. I mean, this sauce is just divine. Absolutely
1: let me describe
4: gorgeous.
1: Claire for a second.
4: Okay.
1: She is luscious. She is, I'd say she's a bonbon with Grand Marnier liqueur in the centre because she's got this gorgeous, rusty, dusty red hair and this cute little nose and this lush body. She's just, she's luscious.
3: Can I buy this?
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0: and I think the language is probably about right.
1: Thank you.

0: We are in a situation in which growth is essential. Even early on, we need more creativity, originality, inspiration, exploring. I am arriving there and thinking, this is fantastic,
1: beautiful, inspiring.
0: Is there some point at which we have to start thinking, what is actually going on? Because I'm not supposed to be here.
1: We'd be better elsewhere.
0: I'm taking things as I find them, and I therefore assume as you would see them if you were going to the same place. Go back to normal aspects of society.
2: Freedom and choice.
0: This is a combination that
1: makes people feel elevated.
0: Fantastic.
3: And how far do you think we can take this ultimately?
4: I think it's important to constantly be asking that question.
0: I'm always doing that, you know.
1: I think what you end up with is more knowledge.
4: Which would basically mean that everybody has a stake in the pot, everybody has something.
0: Everything comes together. And it's just one of those magic moments.
4: And that has profound consequences. And we heard that number of times around the world.
0: And I did wonder, I'm not kidding you, if it became possible right now to make people better.
4: And perhaps you can give me some insight.
0: Oh yeah.

0: fantastic, beautiful. Is there some point at which we have to start thinking what is actually going on? I am taking things as I find them, and I therefore assume as you would see them if you were going to the same place. Because I'm not supposed to be here. Freedom and choice. This is a combination that makes people feel elevated, fantastic. And how far do you think we could take this ultimately?
1: I think it's important to constantly be asking that question.
0: I think what you end up with is more knowledge.
1: Which would basically mean that everybody has a stake in the pot, everybody has something.
0: Everything comes together.
1: And that has profound consequences. And we heard that a number of times.
0: But I did wonder if it became possible right now to make people better. And perhaps you can give me some insight. Oh yeah.

I think I'm constantly helping them.